0: our community. You can find a church to check out and so much more. You can catch up on bits of our show as well. And don't forget as well, our gender reveal. We had Liz join us, my wonderful wife, yesterday on the show in the studio, and we knew what we were having, but Chloe didn't. So we did a gender reveal for her, and the video of that is up on our Instagram and Facebook pages now. 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I'm going to draw a winner now for our breakfast and reach out to them. But thank you to everyone for joining us this week. I will hopefully join you on Monday. Got the wonderful Ken Robinson with some encouragement. His daily devotional called The Week Ahead. That's on the way very soon.
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3: In this bulletin, the government weighing up new tech laws and an 11th hour appeal pays off for the Brisbane Lions. With more, I'm Naomi Millen. The federal government is understood to be looking at new laws to force tech firms to be transparent about rogue AI. A non-human agent from OpenAI has infiltrated Medicare and three other government websites. A task force has been set up to examine potential security flaws following the incident. An officer has died when a marked police vehicle crashed into a tree in Sydney's inner suburbs. Dusty Fitzpatrick reports.
4: The car was under lights and sirens when it crashed into a tree at Redfern, killing a female constable instantly. The male constable, who was behind the wheel of the car, has been taken to hospital in a stable condition. The Premier and State Opposition Leader have extended their condolences to the officer's loved ones and colleagues. A critical incident has been declared with a number of traffic diversions in place around Regent and Gibbon Street.
3: Experts are pushing for an overhaul of Australia's fuel tax system as prices soar. The NRMA claims the excise is becoming increasingly outdated as more electric vehicles hit the road. The cost of fuel in Australia is surging as the Middle East conflict weighs on global energy markets. The Australian Tax Office received more than 52,000 tip-offs during the 2025-26 financial year, averaging about 1,000 reports every week from the community. ATO Assistant Commissioner Tony Goding says Australians are increasingly speaking up against unacceptable behaviour, including tax evasion, unpaid superannuation and shadow economy activities. Overseas, Israel's Prime Minister has issued a blunt response to dozens of United Nations members who walked out of the General Assembly chamber before his speech. Benjamin Netanyahu directed his opening remarks to those walking out.
5: Before I begin, just a quick announcement. If there are any other moral cowards who haven't yet left this hall, please do so now. Thank you very much.
3: Prime Minister Netanyahu defended the war with Iran, praised America's partnership, and said accusing Israel of genocide is the greatest lie of the century. Canadian police have launched a criminal investigation into a controversial euthanasia case. The family of 83-year-old Christian grandmother Brigitte Stegeman is questioning the ethics and legality of her death. They claim the stomach cancer patient was forced into the assisted suicide program, even though she opposed euthanasia because it violated her Christian faith. Her family also contends that she did not have the mental capacity to give proper consent. And Indian authorities have demolished a church in the city of Pune before a high court could make a final decision on its future. More than 1,000 police officers sealed off the building in the middle of the night and gave church members just 30 minutes to remove their possessions, which was not enough time. The church was in a prohibited flood zone, but no other buildings in the zone were destroyed. Brisbane's Lachie Neale has a chance to be a part of a historic AFL Premiership three-peat after having his one-game ban for striking overturned at the tribunal. The Lion has instead been fined $10,000 and will line up against Fremantle in tomorrow's grand final. He says he can't wait to run out in front of 100,000 fans at the MCG.
6: I just want to play my part and win on Saturday. Difficult challenge against Freo, but hopefully we can do it.
3: Lawyers successfully argued that his exemplary record should be taken into consideration. That's the latest Vision National News. I'm Naomi Millen.
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16: Remaining partly cloudy with a slight chance of a shower this afternoon. We could get an evening thunderstorm as well. Today's temperatures between 26 to 31 degrees. A mostly sunny day tomorrow. Slight chance of a shower in the evening though, with overnight lows falling to between 11 and 15 and expecting to reach between 27 on the coast to 33 degrees inland. And for Sunday, a cloudy day. Very high chance of showers about the Lower Hunter. High chance elsewhere and a possible afternoon or evening thunderstorm. Overnight lows between 12 and 15 and expecting to reach between 17 and 22 degrees.
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0: On the nights you fall in all the pieces, you can bring your lonely heart to Jesus. What if I told you that I believe it?
1: Do you get to Friday and still feel switched on? Is your mind still carrying the week? Do you find it hard to just stop? Hi, this is Ken Robinson and welcome to The Week Ahead. In today's episode, I want to talk about putting the week down. Not pretending everything's sorted, just noticing what you've been carrying and deciding what can wait. Maybe something went well this week, a conversation you handled better, a job you finally finished, or you simply got through a few difficult days. That matters. In Philippians chapter 4, verses 6 to 7, it talks about bringing what worries you to God and letting His peace guard your heart and mind. So before the weekend gets going, maybe give yourself a few quiet minutes. Think about what can be left with God tonight and what doesn't need another hour of your attention. Maybe you've had one of those weeks where Friday arrives, but your head hasn't caught up. You get home, you put your keys down, maybe you make something to eat. And while you're standing at the sink, your mind goes back to Tuesday. Something you said, something somebody said to you, or that message you meant to answer but haven't got around to. And then there's work. A few things got finished, a few didn't. And somehow the unfinished things seem to get more attention. I do that sometimes. I can overlook five things that went quite well because one thing didn't. And by Friday night, the one thing is still hanging around in my head. Maybe you know that feeling. You sit down to watch something, but you're not really watching it. Your mind is still at work, or back in that conversation, or thinking about Monday already. And you think, hey, I should be relaxing. But telling yourself to relax doesn't always help much. Sometimes it just gives you one more thing you think you're doing badly. So maybe tonight, keep it simple. Take a few minutes and think about the week you've just had. Not every detail. Just ask yourself, what am I still carrying? Maybe there's something you can actually deal with. You forgot to reply to somebody, send the message. You spoke badly to someone. Perhaps you need to apologize. There's something sitting on your desk that will take 5 minutes. Get it done if that will help. But then there are things you can't finish tonight, and they don't need to come into every part of your weekend. You can write them down, put a note in your phone, make a short list for Monday, and then leave it there. You know, sometimes your mind keeps working because it's frightened that you'll forget. Writing something down can help. It says, I haven't ignored this. I'll come back to it. And before you move on, notice something that went okay this week. It doesn't have to be impressive. Maybe you kept your patience when you nearly lost it. Maybe you made that phone call you've been avoiding. Maybe you helped somebody. Maybe you got dinner on the table on a night when you were exhausted. Or maybe it was simply a hard week and you kept going. Thank God for that. Just quietly, Lord, thank you for getting me through this week. That might be enough. You don't have to make Friday night into some big spiritual exercise. Maybe make yourself a coffee. Sit somewhere quiet for 10 minutes, put the phone down, and give your mind a chance to settle. Not everything needs sorting tonight. Some things do need attention, but they can have their proper place. And there are some things you simply can't control. Someone might still be unhappy with you. A decision at work might still be hanging there. You might be waiting for news. Maybe there's a family situation you've been thinking about all week, and you can do everything that's yours to do. But you can't make another person respond. You can't make Monday arrive with the answer you want. You can't keep going over something until somehow it changes. I think that's where Friday night can be difficult. Your body's tired, the week's finished, but your mind, well, it keeps trying to solve things that aren't yours to solve tonight. Maybe you're lying in bed later and it starts again. What if this happens? What if I say that? What am I going to do about Monday? And sometimes you need to say very simply, I can't do anything about that tonight. I'll deal with what I can when the time comes. For now, I'm going to rest. That doesn't mean you don't care. You're just accepting that you have limits, and that's okay. God doesn't need you to awake at 2 a.m. trying to manage next week. In Psalm chapter 55, verses 22, it says, cast your cares on the Lord, and he will sustain you. I like how simple that is. You can give him what's worrying you, even if you've already given it to him 3 times today. Maybe you take it back again. I know I do that. You pray about something, then half an hour later, I realize I'm worrying about it again. So give it back to God again. No big speech, just, Lord, I'm thinking about this again. I don't seem to be able to sort it out. Please help me to leave it with you. And then do something ordinary. Have some dinner. Talk to somebody you love. Take the dog out for a walk. Watch something that makes you laugh. Go to bed at a reasonable time if you can. Let the weekend actually be the weekend. And maybe tomorrow, don't begin by picking everything up again. Give yourself a bit of room. Take some time over breakfast. Make several coffees. Sit out in the sunshine for a while. Notice that the week wasn't only the difficult bits. There were good things too. They may have been small. Someone checked in on you. You finished something you'd been putting off. You had a decent conversation. You got through a day you thought would be hard. Take time to thank God for those things. You don't have to make them bigger than they were. Just notice them. Because when you've had a busy week, it's easy to move straight past what went well. You're already thinking about the next problem, the next appointment, the next thing that needs fixing. But for a little while, you can stop. You can say, thank you, Lord. There was some good in this week, and I really thank you for that. And if the week was, well, it was difficult, you don't have to pretend otherwise. Maybe you are going into this weekend tired. Maybe something is still hurting. Maybe you've got a decision ahead of you. You know, peace doesn't mean you have to feel wonderful by Friday night. Sometimes it's much quieter than that. It might just be knowing you don't have to carry tomorrow night. You can deal with tomorrow when it comes, and God will be still there when it does. So perhaps before you go to sleep tonight, take 1 minute. Think about what needs to stay in this week. Think about what can wait until Monday. And think about one good thing you're thankful for. Then you might pray something like this. Lord, thank you for bringing me through this week. You know what went well, and you know what didn't. You know what I'm still worried about. Help me do what I need to do. And help me leave alone what I can't change tonight. Lord, please give me a peaceful mind. Help me to rest. And thank you for the good things I nearly forgot to notice. In Jesus' name, amen. And then leave it there. You might find your mind wanders back later, and that's all right. Just bring it back again. Not everything needs your attention right now. There'll be time for Monday when Monday gets here. For tonight, maybe the best thing you can do is finish the day. Put the phone down, turn the light off, and let yourself rest. The week has been what it's been. You've done what you could, and whatever still needs attention can be faced in time. For now, I hope that you have a quiet, pleasant weekend. And I hope somewhere in it you find a little space to enjoy the good things God has given you. Well, that's it for today's episode of The Week Ahead. I'm Ken Robinson. Thanks for listening. Until our next episode, you take care and bye for now.
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1: Do you ever go to the bathroom just to hide from people? I do. I do it at church, and I'm the pastor of the church. When I'm hypomanic with my bipolar, sometimes I've got to step away. Of course I'd rather go to the beach, but sometimes that's all I've got, and I don't feel one ounce of guilt. I don't do it because I hate the people there. I do it because I love the people there. And I know that if I don't get regulated when I'm a bit off the Richter, I'm going to unleash and possibly hurt the feelings of someone I love. So just as it's all good to have a rest if you're physically tired, if you're mentally fatigued, take a step away, gather yourself, go home if you need to, and attend to your soul. Any stigma around mental health inside or outside the church is just plain stupid.
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2: In this bulletin, the US and Chinese leaders hold talks and a road safety reminder this school holidays. With the details, I'm Naomi Millen. US President Donald Trump is hosting his Chinese counterpart in a high-stakes summit. Nine's Washington correspondent Lauren Tomasi has more.
3: There's been fanfare and flattery with a huge arrival ceremony, hundreds of military personnel and a B-2 bomber flyover. The two leaders giving opening remarks with Xi saying he's ready to work with Trump and the US president declaring the two countries are making tremendous strides. Of course, artificial intelligence is key among the topics being discussed. And while Donald Trump has again rejected calls for guardrails, Xi Jinping acknowledged the role the two countries need to play, saying they must ensure the development of AI is always under human control. The US president says the pair had a great meeting.
2: A global petition urging clarification that the term gender, referring to the two biological sexes, is not removed from international law, has garnered more than 150,000 signatures. It was launched by Citizen Go, which campaigns against radical ideologies amid concerns a pending United Nations convention will be used to criminalise legitimate pro-life and pro-family beliefs. The petition is addressed to foreign ministers and UN ambassadors. Back home, New South Wales police are urging drivers to slow down during heavy traffic for the school holidays. Assistant Commissioner David Driver says speeding is the main cause of fatal crashes.
4: 40% of fatalities are a direct result of people exceeding the speed limit. And it doesn't have to be excessive speed. Every kilometre above the speed limit matters. So we really do implore everyone to slow down.
2: There will be extra patrols on major routes and regional roads over the coming weeks. Staff at Lone Pine Koala Sanctuary are on the hunt for a native falcon who flew off during a routine free flight training session on Wednesday. Sparrow, a 3.5-year-old kestrel, is about the size of a lorikeet with dusty brown feathers and had a red zip tie wrapped around her right foot. Assistant Wildlife Curator Andrew Bryant says she was enjoying the warm air during her flight and lifted a bit too high.
5: The danger being, I guess, that she's not completely used to that wild environment and used to the sanctuary. And so that's where she's better off.
2: The sanctuary says anyone who might come across the bird should take a photo and note the time and location, then contact their company line during business hours. India's highest court is about to hear an appeal by the leader of the 1999 mob murder of Australian missionary Graham Staines and his two sons, challenging the state of Odisha's refusal to release him from jail. The man, known as Dara Singh, is petitioning the Supreme Court as he serves a life sentence for the crime. The State Sentence Review Board rejected his plea for an early release. Rugby league legend Andrew Johns says the Dolphins need a clear plan of attack for securing a maiden grand final. The Finns host the Roosters in tonight's first prelim in front of a sold-out Suncorp Stadium. Johns has told Channel 9 targeting key forward Nafahu White should be priority number one for the home side.
6: The only thing for the Dolphins I would be saying to them is to stop Nafahu White. He's the first one. If you can get at him, you can get at Lindsay Collins.
7: Yep.
6: If you can get at Lindsay, you can get at Victor.
2: And Brisbane's Lachie Neal has a chance to be a part of a historic AFL Premiership three-peat after having his one-game ban for striking overturned at the tribunal. That's the latest Vision National News. I'm Naomi Millen.
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14: Remaining partly cloudy with a slight chance of a shower this afternoon. We could get an evening thunderstorm as well. Today's temperatures between 26 to 31 degrees. A mostly sunny day tomorrow. Slight chance of a shower in the evening though, with overnight lows falling to between 11 and 15 and expecting to reach between 27 on the coast to 33 degrees inland. And for Sunday, a cloudy day. Very high chance of showers about the Lower Hunter. High chance elsewhere and a possible afternoon or evening thunderstorm. Overnight lows between 12 and 15 and expecting to reach between 17 and 22 degrees.
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0: Every year, during the Chinese Moon Festival, families gather beneath the full autumn moon. Lanterns glow, tables overflow with food, and moon cakes are shared, a symbol of unity, of reunion, and of love. Across villages, cities, even continents, people look up at the same moon and remember those they love the most. Hi, I'm Bernie Diamond, and welcome again to Fresh. That celebration captures something deep in the human heart, a longing for connection. Yet for all our technology and closeness, real love often feels fractured, conditional, fragile. And that's why these words from the Apostle John still speak so powerfully today. 1 John chapter 4, verses 7 and 8. Dear friends, we should love each other because love comes from God. Everyone who loves has become God's child. And so everyone who loves knows God. Anyone who doesn't love doesn't know God, because God is love. John wrote to a community divided by conflict and false teaching. His message was simple but revolutionary. Genuine love doesn't begin with us. It begins with God. He's not merely loving. He is love itself. Just as the moon reflects the light of the sun, we're called to reflect God's light into a dark and divided world. The warmth we share, the grace we give, the forgiveness we extend, that's how people encounter the true God. So tonight, if you happen to glimpse the moon, remember, His light never fades. Let His love shine through you and watch the darkness scatter. Dear friends, we should love each other because love comes from God. Everyone who loves has become God's child, and so everyone who loves knows God. Anyone who doesn't love doesn't know God, because God is love. That's His word, fresh for you today.
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2: Wherever you are, get yourself out in nature and see how God does work through rhythms, through seasons, through, you know, get yourself out and watch a sunrise or a sunset. 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
3: That's Jennifer Dukes Lee sharing about the need to slow down to experience all that God intends for us in this life. This is Focus on the Family with Jim Daly, and I'm John Fulton.
4: Sorry about that chuckle, John. It's just so funny. It's so true. We move so fast, and then even slowing down to talk so people can understand us and hear us is part of it, right? And this is such an important aspect of life, and I think in this common era, we are moving so fast. We've got that FOMO, you know, FOMO, right?
3: Oh, yeah.
4: Fear of missing out. We got to do it all. We got to be as busy as possible. We don't want to miss a thing. Maybe even a attached to our work methodology. You know, we're going to work super hard and not go home at 5 o'clock, but stay till 8 and whatever it is. And that really impacts our well-being and our soundness emotionally, spiritually, I think even physically. And today we're going to give you some insights on how to go a little slower. And in doing that, probably enjoy the journey far more.
3: Yeah. And this is something that I need to hear, Jim. Just personally, I fill in so much. Jennifer Dukes Lee is with us. As I said, she's got a terrific book capturing her experiences and insights about this concept. It's called Growing Slow, Lessons on Unhurrying Your Heart from an Accidental Farm Girl.
4: Jennifer, welcome to Focus on the Family.
2: Thanks for having me. You guys have been a part of my life since the early 80s.
4: Oh, wow.
2: And you don't even know it.
4: Yeah.
2: Little church in Northwest Iowa, and we played these videos. There was like a video series with James Dobson.
4: Yeah, the original film series.
2: Yeah, I don't remember the content, but I just remember that was my first
3: introduction.
2: And now I get to be here.
4: I mean, it's even for us, you know, the platform that was laid there, Dr. Dobson did such a good job, and people responded so powerfully to the advice that the guests would have, and we've just kept that rolling along. And
2: love
4: it's
2: it.
4: Great to have a great guest like you, like back in the 80s, to join us and to help people better understand what are the important things to look at when you're moving through this life at light speed, right? Which is the whole point. The fact that you're in Iowa is really interesting, and you know, we're going to get into that, but you were that professional woman and now you're on a farm, which I think is awesome. And we're going to talk about that slower pace, but you and your husband, Scott, you were kind of dreaming the big dreams and chasing those young adult ideals. Describe what your 20s were like and what you and Scott were into.
2: Both Scott and I had zero intention of ever moving back to rural Iowa. We did have our sights set on success, achievement, scaling, hustling, climbing the ladder. He went to law school and graduated and went into a career in insurance. And I was a political reporter at the Des Moines Register. So it was really exciting, but also really exhausting. Sometimes I look back on that and I think, how did our marriage survive that? We were like two ships passing in the night. When we started to think about having a family, our priorities began to shift, and we realized that we wouldn't be able to be effective parents or effective spouses. I mean, it really is by the grace of God that our marriage survived that time. But we made this unexpected decision to move back to the fifth generation family farm. I think we surprised even ourselves, but the idea of children has a way of shifting things in the interior journey of the soul. When we decided to move back, I'm telling you, people thought we were nuts. Like, Jennifer, you're on the cusp of something really great in your news career. Scott, you just spent a lot of money on law school, and now you're going to go back and be a farmer? For a long time, I asked the question to myself, you know, what if they're right? What if we made a big mistake? Because we had seemingly thrown a lot of potential away, a lot of the things that we had built over time. But it took me a long time to ask a different question, and that question being, what if they're wrong? Because they weren't living the life of burnout that was stressing us out.
4: And let's, you know, going back to the 20-somethings that you were in at the time and you were charging ahead, that's not, you know, it's kind of normal, actually. And not everybody has a fifth-generation farm that could say, let's give this up because we want a different pace of life. And farming's not easy. I mean, it's got its challenges. But in that context, it was more holistic, it sounds like, as you begin to contemplate having children and, you know, just the idea of professionalism. But in that context, I just want to take us back there for the listener that they're right there. They're 30-something, and they're still in the race, and they haven't come to that aha. Just give that to us a little more deeply about being that woman who wanted children and then wanted to make sure the environment was conducive to parenting.
2: I wasn't even following the Lord at the time. So let me just tell you that even though I wasn't making decisions based on what God would have me do, God was still working in us and bringing us to a place where he drew us to himself. But I think the challenge becomes for Christians and non-Christians alike, just look to the ads for proof. Hustle, grind, more money, more success,
4: more spending.
2: And the quieter way, the slower way, the family way isn't screaming and shouting at us all the time. So to counterbalance that takes a great deal of focus and a great deal of faith, which God grew in us on the farm. But I think that the idea for women is that you're going to have to give something up to slow down. But what we forget is that we have so much to gain, that we don't need to choose the spectacular life, the spectacular home, the spectacular family doing spectacular things and hosting spectacular parties. God works in the unspectacular. Ordinary life, regular life is holy ground. And sometimes you can only see that when you look back, but it's just really hard to see it when you're in the midst of it. And I recognize that it's hard because you want to chase and achieve. And I mean, I still get to be a smart, capable woman on the farm. It doesn't change that. I don't have to be doing it the same way I was before, which is burning the candle at both
4: ends. You know,
2: in
4: that regard, the farm, I mean, what I loved about your book, you were very honest about, you got to the farm and then you kept yourself busy. And so it wasn't like this formula that you said, I'm so busy in my journalist life that, and my husband's a lawyer and we're going to go to the farm and kick back and take it slow. You hit the farm running and you found yourself in the same busy.
2: That's right.
4: What did it look like?
2: I know. I shocked even myself with this. And a lot of people will say, well, of course you can grow slow. You live on a farm. But hurry isn't just an external issue. Hurry is something that hangs around your heart. You can have a kind of hurry sickness, a feeling like I just need to be busy. I need to get more done. I'm going to wake up anxious. I need to hit the ground running. And I needed to have a shift internally outside of the, you know, pastoral blue sky fields and livestock life that we were living and tend to the field of my heart that needed a divine farmer to come in and say, we got some work to do here.
4: Yeah. In that context, I mean, working a farm, it's predictable. You know what you got to do. You got to get up, feed the livestock, take care of this, plow that, harvest this, whatever it might be. It seems like a rhythm that is doable because you know what's expected. You know what you have to do and you got to get it done. I think that rhythmic thing is what God intended for us. Speak to the rhythm of things and how you began to learn to slow down.
2: So God created our world with a rhythm. The sun comes up and it goes down. The earth spins and it goes around the sun, and we go through day and we go through night and we go through seasons, spring, summer, fall, and winter. And there is a definite predictability to it. You know, on a farm, We get up with the sun and we go down when the sun goes down. And each day offers us this new opportunity to rise again with the Lord and to close out the day when it's time. I literally say goodnight to the office at 5 o'clock. Hmm. I turn off the light and I say goodnight to the office, and we are, you know, it's time to be a family again. Mm-hmm. But where I see that God really works in rhythms is in the seasons. And when we farm, we're planting literally millions of seeds in the spring, waiting for something to grow. And sometimes it can take a very long time to see those right. first bits of plant come up. And then we have summer seasons where everything is green and all the rows are touching. But we fear, of course, storms, wind storms, droughts,
4: hail,
2: all those things, right? So there's a lot of pressure to just kind of keep it going. And at the same time, trusting that God is doing his good work in the fields of our lives. Mm. And then comes harvest, fall, where there's nothing quite so wonderful as holding that fully ripened thing in your hand and knowing all that went
4: I want to get into that.
2: Growth. Yeah, I love the seasons. Yeah. And then, of course, winter, when things just kind of go dormant. Mm-hmm.
4: You know, related to summer, you talk about, and you mentioned already, small things are big things. I can remember in college, I had a professor talking about wind power, but also she was working specifically on wave power. If we could harness the power of a wave. And I remember she gave a lecture, you know, totally void of spiritual understanding or anything like that, but the spiritual application is huge. When she said, you think of a coastline and you think of rock, which we all think of as the hardest substance, you know, diamonds, rocks, a cliff, but water, potentially one of the softest things that hits us, hits that rock every day. And over centuries, it erodes it. Mm-hmm. The water wins. Mm-hmm. And I took that application to your summertime of little things are big things. Water is stronger than rock.
2: Mm-hmm.
4: Wow.
2: That's so true. I mean, that's a growing slow process. And that's the way, you know, when you think through the formation of these beautiful mountains, when you think through the formation of lakes over time, like how God uses natural processes slowly over time to grow things and to build things. And even in a farm field, you don't see the growth minute by minute. It's happening incrementally. You see it over days or even weeks and months. And the same is true in our lives. These little things are growing up and around us. And there's a story that I wanted to share with you about these little things. You know, for summer, I'm telling you, sometimes I can just be like, I got to keep this going. I got to keep this growing. And it's hot outside. And, and you know, the bugs are flying around. And there's all kinds of things that keep you from just zeroing in and focusing on the small things. But I had this friend. His name was Dave. He was a pastor. And it's just like he had this instinctive knowledge that I was pushing just a little too hard on the farm, my husband and I, right? And so he would send me these long emails. And he would say, God delights in you, Jennifer. And sometimes it's the little things like that, having a friend or someone we love remind us that God delights in us, not just in what we are growing in our fields or in our lives. Like God delights in us wherever we happen to be in the growth process.
4: Mm. Yeah, that is so good. Mm-hmm. But even to send that note, I mean, that's something we could do to somebody we care about. You know, God delights in you. And it's such a great reminder.
2: Yeah, and so Dave has passed away. Mm. And apparently, I wasn't the only one that he used to send these messages to. After he passed away, on his Facebook page, it was filled with people saying, Dave, thank you for reminding me that God delights in me. Mm. These bits of legacy, we think it's the big things. We think it's the, you know, the front page story in my case, or, you know, a field of crops that produces an exceptional yield. But the things that matter the most, the mattering things are these little things that we can do for one another.
4: Yeah. So we got spring and summer. Let's move into fall or autumn. What is the harvest like? What are some things that you learned spiritually about harvest? You know, the scripture is so full of the harvest metaphor. Jesus spoke about it. Paul, everybody's talking about the harvest, spiritually, obviously, the harvest of souls into the kingdom of God. But you must really tangibly feel that when you're working with your own hands, bringing in the harvest with your husband, Scott.
2: Yes. I love going on ride-alongs, getting in the combine beside him and going through the fields. And he's like a kid at Christmas. He loves the way that feels. And there is something really special about looking out and knowing all the effort that went into that. I mean, even, you know, for anybody listening that's ever like grown a tomato, right? There's just something really cool about saying,
4: sure,
2: I did that. I grew that with God. Like God and I co-created this thing. Oh, that's so cool. And that's what it feels like on the farm. And I think that's what it feels like when we harvest anything. You know, if you're, let's say you're an empty nester, your kids have moved on and that feels like a real season. You're seeing fruit in their lives and it's something to celebrate. And also harvest is a time where the thing is over.
3: Yeah.
2: So you have the joy and the celebration of having reached this point, but also a bit of sorrow and sadness that it's over.
3: Yeah, yeah. And in fact, that's what I was going to ask about, that because sadness is a natural part of life. We've gone through a season of losing some pets and some family members, which is, of course, a greater loss. But just trying to help our kids learn that sadness is it's a season. It's not necessarily going to define the rest of life. Address that from your perspective.
2: So yes, I describe myself in the book as the queen of unexpressed grief because ever since I was young, for whatever reason, I didn't want to cry.
4: Yeah,
2: I didn't want to be seen as being weak and sorrowful. And so I became busy.
4: Yeah.
2: Doing things. I even remember from a young age when my grandparents would die, like, let me write the obituary, let me write a poem, let me do this, let me help, like just do, so I don't have to really deal with what is hurting. Mm-hmm. My father passed away a couple years ago, and it was a long goodbye. He had congestive heart failure and was on hospice. And because of some work that I had done internally and with the Lord, I let myself grieve. And sometimes that was really hard because I didn't want to have to feel my feelings, but I feel like I'm in such a healthier place now after losing my beloved father because I allowed myself to feel what I needed to feel and to just, you know, cry before the Lord and even cry with my family and even cry with my dad.
4: Mm-hmm. You know, in addition to the pace of life and all the things that we've talked about, that may be one of the golden nuggets out of our discussion today, because I think this issue of unprocessed grief is a killer for us. Physically, emotionally, spiritually, and we don't even recognize it, that we haven't slowed down to the point where we could really grieve the loss of something, whatever it might be, certainly family members, and just the ability to do that. I remember as a 9-year-old, and I was at my mom's funeral, and you know, everybody was telling me, you know, don't cry. And that was the thing I walked away from at my mom's funeral was, if I don't cry, then I've met somebody's standard. Mm. And I remember fighting those tears back. And now, I mean, I'm thinking how stupid that was to tell a 9-year-old not to cry at his mom's funeral, right?
2: Right.
4: And so that's one of the things I'm a big advocate for. Mm. Let your kids cry when there's loss.
3: Yeah. Mm.
4: And King David, he was a man in touch with his emotions, you know, and I think the Lord loves that aspect of our heart. He wants us to be connected in that way.
2: Absolutely.
4: He wants us to feel life. He wants us to slow down and understand those seasons.
2: And he models it, right? Mm. I mean, the shortest verse in the New Testament, we all know, Jesus wept. So we can look to our Savior to know that it's okay to cry.
4: Yeah. Mm. And with your dad's passing, that kind of tips us into the winter season. And, you know, the elements of that. Are there other examples? I mean, that's a good one. But when you look at the winter season, what are some other things that you classify as winter time?
2: When I wrote Growing Slow, I didn't want to write the winter season of the book. It's split into seasons. And I sent in 2 chapters. I'm like, that's enough, because this is a really depressing way to end the book. Mm-hmm. I get a note back from my editor, more winter, please.
4: Oh, wow.
2: And so Scott and I said, Scott, you got to help me. What's happening on the farm that is productive in winter? Because it seems like you and I are just looking out at these fields and just waiting and just itching for the sun to come out again so we can get out in those fields. And he began to share some things with me about what's happening on the farm. One of those things is that the ground needs the cold, dark of winter to kill off diseases and pest cycles. It's snow when it falls, it pulls nitrogen on the way down, so it's called poor man's fertilizer. But the biggest thing that I think is so cool and has some metaphorical application here is that when winter turns to spring, right at that period, we get rocks in our fields. And we have to go out and we have to pick rock, which is funny because there's more than one rock. But for whatever reason, it's called picking rock. The reason we got to get those rocks out of the field is because they'll hurt the equipment come spring.
4: So these are things that have been in the ground. Now they're exposed?
2: Yeah, the frost thaw cycle of the land just pushes them up and out. And this is the healing work of winter on a farm. And just imagine your heart as a field. Think about the things that you've carried in your heart for a very long time. Mm-hmm. Winter has a way, when we quiet ourselves, for God to have those push up and out so that he can remove them. Like, what would it be like in the winter seasons of our lives to let God pick rock? To let him take those things out of the field of our life so that come spring seasons, we have healthy, productive fields. So winter might be the most important growth season of all.
4: Well, and he talks about it that way, the stoniness of someone's heart.
2: Yeah.
4: Right? It's the rocks of the field you're talking about. It's, if we can slow down, we can see God's fingerprint everywhere.
2: Yeah.
4: And all of the signage mm-hmm. that he's trying to give us to say, here's the way to go, here's the pace you go at, here's the things you recognize. I mean, this is all good. Right at the end here, let's cover the five things not to forget.
2: Happy to do so. The first one to not forget is just to be right here and right now. Embrace the loveliness of the moment that we're in. I heard it said before that you can get so busy and in such a hurry that you're afraid you're going to be late to your own funeral.
4: Right. That's an old adage, but
2: yeah, true. Right. And so just to slow down and appreciate the loveliness of this moment. Like, in all my years as a farm wife, I've never once seen a corn plant freaking out. Right.
4: It just does what it does.
2: It just does what it does. And we don't have to freak out either. So just be right here and right now. And the second thing is that nature never hurries. Like, wherever you are, get yourself out in nature.

0: peace. So in a scarcity mindset, we are often in a rush to acquire success and things. A growing slow mindset, that peaceful feeling that you have, is a reminder to your own self that there's plenty to go around.
1: Yeah.
0: That God is going to take care of you. He has not forgotten about you. You don't have to rush trying to get more.
1: Yeah, that's so good. And there's so many scriptures that line up with that.
0: 100%, yes.
1: Man, that is so good.
0: The fourth is the reminder from Ecclesiastes 3, 1 through 11. It says that to everything there is a season. And, you know, if you look at those pairings, a time, you know, there's happy times.
1: Right,
0: like
1: a time to die, a time
0: right,
1: to be
0: I mean, there's
1: born.
0: Some hard ones. Yeah. Yeah, but there's also some really wonderful ones. Time for dancing and for birthing and all of these beautiful things. And not every season gives us exactly what we want, but each help us to become all that we might become, so that we learn to praise Him in the good and at the same time to trust Him in the hard.
1: Exactly.
0: To everything there is a season.
1: And what's the last one?
0: That Jesus was never in a hurry.
1: That's for sure.
0: You know, if we want to learn how to operate and move through this world, like, we should model the behavior of Jesus. And I never see Him running in scripture. Mm-hmm. I see Him sitting at a well. I see Him around dinner tables. He's connecting with people all the time. I mean, even after He rose from the grave, what does He do? He's like, you know what? I think I'm going to go back out to the lake, find the fellas. I'm going to make a charcoal fire, and we are going to have breakfast. It's such an unhurried, beautiful picture of our unhurried, beautiful Savior.
1: It's so good. Jennifer, this is, I mean, I'm just calmer talking with you. I feel it. But what a great resource, Growing Slow, Lessons on Unhurrying Your Heart from an Accidental Farm Girl. What a great story you have, that professional, you know, driving journalist at the Des Moines Register, and then on the farm with your husband, Scott, the lawyer, who has become the farmer. So thank you so much for being with us and spending time helping us to slow down.
0: Thank you for having me.
1: Yeah.
2: And this is Focus on the Family with Jim Daly. We've been listening to Jennifer Dukes Lee today on Focus on the Family, and she's shared how life on the farm has taught her to slow down and reflect on God's rhythms in nature. 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Thanks for listening to Focus on the Family with Jim Daly. I'm John Fuller.
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2: In this bulletin, Anthony Albanese addresses the UN, and in sport, AFL. With the details, I'm Naomi Millen. The Prime Minister has addressed the United Nations General Assembly in New York. Anthony Albanese used his speech to make a direct pitch for Australia to secure a seat on the UN Security Council. Mr. Albanese says Australia wants to help drive solutions to global challenges.
3: As a member of the UN Security Council, Australia will safeguard the rules that protect us all by upholding international law, including the UN Charter, and the sovereignty of all states.
2: Meantime, the Chinese leader has stressed the importance of artificial intelligence remaining under human control during his visit to the United States. President Xi Jinping has been welcomed to the White House for a historic visit where the leaders sat down to discuss a range of issues. Reporter Harley Carnes says it's unlikely there'll be any major breakthroughs.
4: What we expect out of this meeting, not a whole lot. It's really a matter of keeping dialogue open, because you got to do that, whether they're your friends or your enemies, having a sense of cooperation when and where it's possible, and clarity about the issues that really matter.
2: U.S. President Donald Trump says he and President Xi will continue working together to forge a better future for both of their nations. The federal government has established a task force to urgently examine an AI-related breach of a Medicare statistics portal. It will investigate whether existing cyber protections and laws are adequate for autonomous AI systems and how government agencies and AI companies should report future incidents. AI expert Professor Rocky Scopoliti says it's not a new event.
5: We saw a material breach by OpenAI in the US months ago. So the question here is, if we saw that in the US, you know, did we run simulations here in Australia to see whether that risk could manifest here, or did we just sort of sit back and wait for an event?
2: Experts are also concerned at how long it took for OpenAI to report the breach. Most Christian tourists to the Maldives Islands are unaware it's an extremely strict Islamic nation that bans citizenship to residents of any other faith. Mosques are the only places of worship permitted, and it's a criminal offence to promote another religion. Floyd Brobel from Voice of the Martyrs told Mission Network News Christian evangelism is almost impossible.
6: The risk to Christians in the Maldives is more embedded in law and policy. Islam is the state religion and the constitutional basis for all Maldivian law. A standing provision bars non-Muslims from actually becoming citizens. It's a criminal offense to promote any other religion. It's not easy to be a Christian in Maldives.
2: Mr. Brobel says despite all this, there's a hidden hunger for the gospel. Lachie Neale has been freed to play in the AFL Grand Final against Fremantle. The Brisbane midfielder's exemplary record saved him, the appeals board instead fining him $10,000. Thousands of Fremantle and Brisbane fans have lined the Grand Final parade route in Melbourne, young families watching the Wiggles kick off proceedings in a big red ute. These fans eager to see their favourite players.
7: Just before seven, and we thought this is the start of the parade, so we thought we'll just stand here and lean on the post and wait.
8: We came from Perth, flew over last night, got here this morning early.
2: Team on stage presentations take place at Yarra Park this hour. That's the latest Vision National News. I'm Naomi Millen.
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4: Remaining partly cloudy with a slight chance of a shower this afternoon. We could get an evening thunderstorm as well. Today's temperatures between 26 to 31 degrees. A mostly sunny day tomorrow. Slight chance of a shower in the evening though, with overnight lows falling to between 11 and 15 and expecting to reach between 27 on the coast to 33 degrees inland. And for Sunday, a cloudy day. Very high chance of showers about the Lower Hunter. High chance elsewhere and a possible afternoon or evening thunderstorm. Overnight lows between 12 and 15 and expecting to reach between 17 and 22 degrees.
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3: In this bulletin, Labor floating new tech laws and Israel's president addresses the UN. With more, I'm Naomi Miller. The federal government says laws may need to be changed to ensure AI companies can be held accountable for cyber attacks. A non-human agent from OpenAI has infiltrated Medicare along with three other government websites. Labor Senator Murray Watt says legislation may be updated to keep big tech in line.
4: Whether the circumstances here allow for charges to be laid by the AFP, and if that's not the case, then of course that suggests that we may need to further update our laws beyond what we're already intending.
3: A task force is now investigating potential penalties and law enforcement options. Union members at the Australian Energy Market Operator are threatening industrial action. They're seeking annual pay rises, the option of a four-day working week, and protections from AI. There is concern any action by AEMO staff could cause disruptions across the energy sector. Israeli Prime Minister Benjamin Netanyahu has used an address to the UN General Assembly to thank the US President for partnering with Israel to fight Hamas.
5: Decades ago, he understood that if left unchallenged, the fanatic Ayatollahs who chant death to America, death to Israel, would eventually carry out their mad fantasies. So Israel and America acted together, not only to protect ourselves, but to save civilization.
3: Prime Minister Netanyahu said US and Israeli soldiers should be commended for their efforts. Researchers have found elephants in Kenya use dozens of medicinal plants to treat themselves and their families when they're sick. Female elephants have been seen chewing roots and leaves, then mixing them with their milk to feed their babies. The study has raised questions about whether the destruction of forests is depriving animals of certain plants they need to thrive. More and more British universities are scrapping divinity degrees, which have been taught for more than 400 years. The universities of Edinburgh, Bath and Exeter are the latest to close their theology departments. Many other subjects and courses are also being cut across the arts, humanities and social sciences to reflect student demand and a changing jobs market. Numbers training for ordination in mainstream churches remain well below requirements. And Indian authorities have demolished a church in the city of Pune before a high court could make a final decision on its future. More than 1,000 police officers sealed off the building in the middle of the night and gave church members just 30 minutes to remove their possessions, which was not enough time. The church was in a prohibited flood zone, but no other buildings in the zone were destroyed. To AFL, Fremantle coach Justin Longmuir says there was consistency in the appeals board letting Lachie Neale play in the grand final. Brisbane successfully argued the tribunal had made an error of law in not considering Neale's exceptional record of not being suspended. Longmuir told Fox Footy, consistency is key in any decision making.
6: Yeah, I understand the rationale behind it. With tribunal or concussion or even umpiring, I'm after consistency. So as long as we're consistent, which there is some consistency in this, and other players have got off with exemplary records, and so I understand that. It's probably taken a little bit longer than I would have thought.
3: And in NRL, the Roosters will learn if they made the right move playing star halfback Sam Walker in tonight's preliminary final against the Dolphins. The 24-year-old has been declared fit for action just 4 weeks after an ankle surgery. That's the latest Vision National News. I'm Naomi Miller.
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8: Remaining partly cloudy with a slight chance of a shower this afternoon. We could get an evening thunderstorm as well. Today's temperatures between 26 to 31 degrees. A mostly sunny day tomorrow. Slight chance of a shower in the evening though, with overnight lows falling to between 11 and 15 and expecting to reach between 27 on the coast to 33 degrees inland. And for Sunday, a cloudy day. Very high chance of showers about the Lower Hunter. High chance elsewhere and a possible afternoon or evening thunderstorm. Overnight lows between 12 and 15 and expecting to reach between 17 and 22 degrees.
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1: I had this jacket that I really liked and I took it off the line once and I was like, this doesn't look right. 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

0: This is Hope with God. I am Wendy Palau. We live in a world where self-discovery is emphasized, but I can tell you from experience, it won't lead you to the answers you're looking for. The ancient wisdom of Proverbs says, "The fear of the Lord is the beginning of wisdom, and knowledge of the Holy One is understanding." A deeper understanding of life doesn't come from knowing ourselves. It comes from knowing someone so much greater than ourselves. It comes from knowing God, the one who already knows everything about you and wants to help you navigate life's most difficult challenges. If you're longing for deeper meaning, take a moment to seek God right now. Pray and ask Him to reveal Himself to you. God, I want to know you. Please show me your love and your guidance. I want to know you. Always remember, there is hope with God.
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0: Humans have always had their celebrities. Whole industries are built on our propensity to idolise people. Yet celebrities are people just like us. So why do we get so obsessed by them? I'm Tanya Harris of God Conversations. The notion of a celebrity is deceptive. We take their photos, collect their autographs, and travel around the world to see them. 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It's healthy to respect people, learn from them, and celebrate their contribution to society. Where it gets unhealthy is when we allow those people to fill a need in our hearts. That longing for beauty, status, and significance that comes because we're created to know God. Let's not give people the place that belongs to God. It's not good for them, and it's not good for us. 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
1: There's a song I first heard beside a campfire on the Cape or out beyond the Western Downs, sung by one old wiry ringer. Some say not much of a singer, but his words rang true for us few gathered round. 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
2: Hey, Lake Mac, it's almost here. The Lake Macquarie Mayor's Prayer Evening is just around the corner. 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
2: In this bulletin, the opposition again calls for a fuel excise cut. The Israeli Prime Minister addresses the UN and AFL Grand Final teams paraded through Melbourne. With more, I'm Gareth Stafford. Opposition leader Angus Taylor says the Prime Minister needs to get real and cut the fuel excise. The cost of petrol is trading now well above $2 a litre, while diesel is almost $3. So far, the federal government is resisting calls to lower the excise. But speaking from a service station on the Gold Coast, Angus Taylor says it's not an option.
3: And where do you reckon Anthony Albanese is? Swanning around New York at the United Nations, getting a Global Citizen of the Year award. Get real, mate. Get back here and cut the price of fuel.
2: A cut to the excise will drop around 26 cents a litre off the price of fuel. Israeli Prime Minister Benjamin Netanyahu has addressed the United Nations General Assembly, again defending Israel's right to exist. He told the gathering Israel has been fighting a war on seven fronts for 3 years.
4: Hamas, Hezbollah, the Houthis, Iran, militias in Iraq, militias in Syria, Palestinian terrorists in Judea Samaria, they all ganged up on us to wipe us off the face of the earth. They failed. Because instead of collapsing, we delivered crippling blows to all of them. With our great American friends, we crushed Iran's army, navy, air force, and nuclear facilities.
2: Dozens of United Nations members walked out as Mr. Netanyahu took to the stage. Brisbane ferries will be off the water again today, with union members taking further industrial action. The network is currently grounded, not coming back online until the first service on Sunday morning. Passengers are urged to make alternative travel arrangements. Most Christian tourists to the Maldive Islands are unaware it's an extremely strict Islamic nation that bans citizenship to residents of any other faith. Mosques are the only places of worship permitted, and it's a criminal offence to promote another religion. Floyd Brobble from Voice of the Martyrs told Mission Network News that Christian evangelism is almost impossible.
5: The risk to Christians in the Maldives is more embedded in law and policy. Islam is the state religion and the constitutional basis for all Maldivian law. A standing provision bars non-Muslims from actually becoming citizens. It's a criminal offence to promote any other religion. It's not easy to be a Christian in Maldives.
2: Mr. Brobble says despite all this, there's a hidden hunger for the gospel. To sport, and Fremantle captain Alex Pearce says he's fully aware of the historic opportunity awaiting the club ahead of tomorrow's AFL Grand Final. The Dockers have never won the premiership, and Pearce is doing his best to keep his side level-headed.
6: I think as it's gotten closer to the game, I've been really mindful of controlling what we can control and making sure that my efforts and attention and the team's efforts and attention are going into things that matter and that can help us win on game day, and wanting to win really bad isn't going to help us bring the right mindset to perform on game day.
2: Meantime, Brisbane captain Harris Andrews says he was a little bit surprised to see his teammate Lachie Neal's suspension overturned.
7: You obviously pay attention to what's being said, you know, through the media a tiny bit in regards to the case and that, but obviously pumped to have him there. You know, he's a great team player, obviously proving himself as a big game performer as well. So, yeah, very excited to get him back to playing.
2: Both teams have taken part in the traditional grand final parade through the streets of Melbourne. And in cricket, Australia's got work to do after losing the opening one-dayer against South Africa by 67 runs in Durban overnight. The two teams meet again on Sunday. That's the latest Vision National News. I'm Gareth Stafford.
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10: Remaining partly cloudy with a slight chance of a shower this afternoon. We could get an evening thunderstorm as well. Today's temperatures between 26 to 31 degrees. A mostly sunny day tomorrow. Slight chance of a shower in the evening though, with overnight lows falling to between 11 and 15 and expecting to reach between 27 on the coast to 33 degrees inland. And for Sunday, a cloudy day. Very high chance of showers about the Lower Hunter. High chance elsewhere and a possible afternoon or evening thunderstorm. Overnight lows between 12 and 15 and expecting to reach between 17 and 22 degrees.

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3: In this bulletin, the government looking at tougher AI restrictions, a sad day for New South Wales police and NRL teams preparing for the preliminary final. With more, I'm Gareth Stafford. The government is looking at tougher laws for artificial intelligence following a major cybersecurity breach. Nelson Scott reports.
4: An OpenAI bot managed to slice through security on four government websites, including Medicare. An investigation is now underway to assess vulnerabilities, tighten reporting rules, and decide what penalties OpenAI should face. Labor says it will alter criminal laws if it's found the tech giant cannot be charged over the breach. Prime Minister Anthony Albanese has told the United Nations it shows why the technology must be kept under human control.
5: To ensure that AI will work and deliver for people.
4: Opposition leader Angus Taylor says the government is out of depth.
6: This is a Prime Minister who has admitted himself he's never used AI.
4: A deadline for the review has not been set, but Labor hopes it will get answers quickly.
3: Nelson Scott reporting. Queensland child safety and youth justice workers are taking part in work stoppages this afternoon in an effort to force the state government back to the negotiating table. Union members are demanding urgent action on workforce pressures and support for vulnerable children. Some will carry mattresses, highlighting children being housed in service centres when no safe placement is available. The New South Wales Police Commissioner has paid tribute to a constable killed in a car crash in Sydney's inner suburbs. 20-year-old Mia Lay was a passenger in a vehicle which was responding under lights and sirens at Redfern in the early hours of this morning when it hit a tree. Commissioner Mal Lanyon says nothing he can say will ease the pain.
7: Mia had been in the New South Wales Police for 16 months. She's shown exceptional promise and was well loved through the South Sydney Police Area Command. She would have been an outstanding police officer, and to lose her life, both in its prime and just at the infancy of becoming a police officer, is a terrible tragedy.
3: A 24-year-old constable who was driving the vehicle has been hospitalised with facial injuries. Canadian police have launched a criminal investigation into a controversial euthanasia case. The family of 83-year-old Christian grandmother Brigitte Stegeman is questioning the ethics and legality of her death. They claim the stomach cancer patient was forced into the assisted suicide program, even though she opposed euthanasia because it violated her Christian faith. Her family also contends that she did not have the mental capacity to give proper consent. Indian authorities have demolished a church in the city of Pune before the High Court could make a final decision on its fate. More than 1,000 police officers sealed off the building in the middle of the night and gave church members just 30 minutes to remove their possessions, which was not enough time. The church was in a prohibited flood zone, but no other buildings in the zone were destroyed. To sport and in the NRL, the Roosters are confident they can overturn a poor run of form when they face the Dolphins in tonight's preliminary final. Last fortnight's qualifying defeat to Penrith made it four losses in a row for the Tricolours. But hooker Reece Robson says they've embraced the opportunity to review their weak spots.
8: Yeah, finding our feet in that a little bit. It's sort of, obviously everyone has ups and downs in a season. That's rugby league, and that's where you get your best learnings. And I think that was good for us to sort of have those couple of losses.
3: In the other prelim, the Knights are looking to continue their fairy tale run from wooden spooners to finalists. They face the Panthers, who've won four of the last five grand finals. Mercedes Formula One driver George Russell has topped the timesheets on day one of practice for the Azerbaijan Grand Prix. Australia's Oscar Piastri coming in eighth fastest. And in golf, the US has taken an early 3-2 lead over the internationals after the opening day of the PGA's President's Cup. That's the latest Vision National News. I'm Gareth Stafford.
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11: 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Your speed shouldn't be. 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
13: G'day everybody, checking all things traffic in Newcastle this afternoon. Standard stuff over the Hexham Bridge, some slight delays. Maitland Roads run not too bad outbound, and the New England Highway yet to really build. That could start to pick up on the outbound run. The Newcastle Link heavy through Cameron Park in through Jesmond, a bit of delay. The Newcastle Road run. Crowder Street with holdups as usual, and Turton Road down to Broadmeadows, always a chance. Looks a little busy near Adamstown, St James Road onto Glebe Road. It's the latest traffic on Newcastle's Rima 99.7.
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15: Sometimes you're heading into something uncertain. Maybe it's a difficult conversation, a big decision, or simply a day you don't feel ready for. There's a verse in the Bible, Exodus chapter 33 and verse 14. It reminds us that God doesn't just send us forward alone, but rather his presence goes with us, bringing rest even when circumstances remain unclear. Simply says, I will go with you and give you peace.
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15: Alrighty, welcome to the Daily. Happy Friday. We're here already, my gosh. It's the end of the week and we are charging into the weekend. Alright, we've got new music to tell you about from Jay King and Torrin Wells. Plus, your artist of the week, We Are Messengers, have dropped their brand new album, Halfway Home, today. We're going to feature one of the brand new songs from it very, very soon. And looking forward to diving into this one. We'll hear a little bit more from Darren Mulligan, who shared this with us at the start of the week.
20: Album was never supposed to be called Halfway Home. It was supposed to be, I had this grand idea in my head. I was building a record called...
15: Yeah, that's a tease. You'll have to stick around a little bit later on to be able to catch that. Seth Schleter has released a new single today called All In. We're going to shine our new music spotlight over that inside the next half an hour. But next, movie reviewer Shane A. Bassett is going to be along talking about the new Brad Pitt film that's just out this week called The Heart of the Beast. That's next at The Daily.

0: Happy Friday. You're tuned into The Daily. We love to get you into the weekend with a full wrap of this week's latest movie releases. Our reviewer is here, Shane Bassett. Welcome back to The Daily, Shane. Hello.
1: Hello, Cam. Hello, everyone. It's great to be back.
0: All right. Your pick of the week is Brad Pitt's latest film. It's just released this week, called Heart of the Beast.
2: This region here is the heart of the beast. Most folks learn that the hard way.
0: All right, this looks like an inspiring true story about a man and his dog, Shane.
1: This certainly is. It is a movie about two veterans, and one of them is the dog and one of them is Brad Pitt. He's controller and then best friend. I guess it's their journey after the war that they fought in together. We do get a few flashbacks of those moments depicting war, but the story is really concerned on this flight that Brad and he takes, the dog, and they crash. Brad has this, I guess you could say, is a medical incident. I won't say exactly what it is, but they crash. And they're in the heart of this thick forest and bushland. And they've got to get out somehow without any kind of communication. So they use their skills. And it's really, really inspiring. But the part that I kind of was just captivated by mostly is the New Zealand locations. Mm. They filmed it in New Zealand, and it's just beautiful to look at. But the inspiring story really gets you on the edge of your seat too, Cam, I've got to say.
0: I remember when we spoke about this just a few weeks ago in terms of a preview of some of the big movies that were still to come this year. This is going to be one of them. Are we going to be talking Academy Awards in the conversation around this film, do you think?
1: I never like to predict too early. We're only in September and the Oscars are not until March. But I will say that it'll be in the conversation at this point.
0: Yeah.
1: Definitely in the conversation. Brad Pitt particularly is amazing. You can see that he has this real dog. It's not CGI. It's not a digital dog. It's him and the dog acting. It's beautiful moments. And it's not an action movie. I mean, it has action and adventure moments, but don't go into it thinking it's nonstop. It's kind of sluggish and slow building at times. But the side of it I like is the humanity and the friendship and the things, the instincts that they... I mean, the lovely dog has a lot of really intrepid kind of thinking in as well. You're in the eyes of the dog. You're going watching it through the eyes of the dog at times.
0: Yeah.
1: Very hard to explain exactly because it's not your linear film, an everyday action adventure movie. There's a little... few differences to it, but it's just those two as well. Very few other actors are appearing in it.
0: All right. Well, it's your pick of the week, the brand new movie from Brad Pitt called Heart of the Beast. Shane, your verdict out of 5 Chalk Tops and its classification?
1: Well, it's stunning cinematography and the moving performances from both man and animal are amazing. So it's given me a real big buzz to say this. It's one of my highest movies of the year, but 4 Chalk Tops out of 5.
0: The Daily's movie reviewer, Shane A. Bassett. Thanks for joining us, bud.
1: Have a great day, everyone. It's rated M, too, by the way. I forgot to mention it is an M rated.
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1: I had this jacket that I really liked and I took it off the line once and I was like, this doesn't look right. And I realised I'd left it on the line so long that it had sun marks on it.
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0: Still to come on The Daily, we've got some news from Jay King.
1: He saved a man's life.
0: His debut album is out. But before we take care of that at the news desk, got to tell you about Seth Schleter. Hey, he's got a book that's dropping next month.
2: One of my favorite things is seeing how my song, Counting My Blessings, resonates with families, and in particular, children. I get videos all the time of kids singing the song in talent shows or just around the house, and families are always coming up to me telling me that this is the first song they play when they get in the car together. So I've known for a while that we had to make a kids book out of this, and that day has finally come. I'm so excited to announce to you guys that Counting My Blessings, the children's picture book, is coming out this October, okay? I wanted to give families and their kids a story that reminds them about God's blessings being everywhere, from the biggest stars to the smallest acts of kindness. And whether you're teaching your kids about gratitude or navigating big life changes, I pray that this book reminds them about God's blessings and how good He is.
0: Yeah, the children's book from Seth Schleter is just around the corner. It'll be here in October. But something that's landed today is his brand new single called All In. Yeah, we're going to put our new music spotlight over it in just a sec. We'll hear more from Seth as he shares his heart behind this song. And we'll play it for you next at The Daily.
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2: Good afternoon. In stories making news, the federal government has established a task force to urgently examine an AI-related breach of a Medicare statistics portal. It will investigate whether existing cyber protections and laws are adequate for autonomous AI systems and how government agencies and AI companies should report future incidents. An investigation is underway after a police officer was killed in a crash in Sydney's inner suburbs. A marked police car was under lights and sirens when it crashed into a tree in Redfern, killing a 20-year-old female constable instantly. Brisbane Ferries will be off the water again today, with union members taking further industrial action. The network is currently suspended and not coming back online until the first service on Sunday morning. And in sport, the Roosters are confident they can overturn a poor run of form when they face the Dolphins in tonight's NRL preliminary final. Last fortnight's qualifying defeat to Penrith made it four losses in a row for the Tricolours. I'm Gareth Stafford, and those are the latest news and sport headlines.
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5: 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Hey Lake Mac, it's almost here. The Lake Macquarie Mayor's Prayer Evening is just around the corner. And if you haven't booked your seat, now's the time. 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
4: A slight chance of a shower this evening, possible thunderstorm as well, and overnight temps falling to between 11 and 15, a mostly sunny Saturday. There is a slight chance of an evening shower, and tomorrow's temperatures between 27 on the coast to 33 degrees inland. And for Sunday, a cloudy one, very high chance of showers about the Lower Hunter, high chance elsewhere, could get a thunderstorm in the evening as well. Overnight temps falling to between 11 and 15, and expecting 17 on the coast to about 23 inland on Sunday.
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10: G'day everybody, checking all things traffic in Newcastle this afternoon. Standard stuff over the Hexham Bridge, some slight delays. Maitland Roads run not too bad outbound, and the New England Highway yet to really build. That could start to pick up on the outbound run. The Newcastle Link heavy through Cameron Park in through Jesmond, a bit of delay. The Newcastle Road run, Crowder Street with holdups as usual, and Turton Road down to Broadmeadows, always a chance. Looks a little busy near Adamstown, St James Road onto Glebe Road. It's the latest traffic on Newcastle's Rima 99.7.
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0: Still to come on The Daily, the debut album from J. King is out. We'll tell you a little bit more about it at the news desk after we shine our Friday spotlight over some more new music.
1: This is the new cut.
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0: All right. This next song has just been released officially into the wild today from Seth Schleter. Now, you might remember him from songs like this.
3: God, I'm still counting my blessings.
0: That was an international breakout hit. Millions and millions of streams upon more millions of streams. You might remember him also from songs like Won't Start Now.
3: You won't start now. You won't start now.
0: But today, Seth has just released a brand new song called All In. It's been a steady stream of new releases for Seth over the last 6 months or so. But before we play it, this is what Seth explained was a little bit more about his heart behind this new song.
4: Hey, y'all, this is Seth Schleter, and this is the story behind the song All In. I have recently been convicted by Romans 1:16, for I am not ashamed of the gospel. It is the power of Christ for the salvation of all who believe. I think it's so easy for us to, without even realizing it, live like we're ashamed of the gospel, whether it's talking to family or friends or strangers. Like, are we kind of scared or timid in bringing up Jesus? Is he just part of our life that we put on Sundays or on when we feel like it? Or is he everything in our life and we're not ashamed of him at all? And I wrote this song to remind myself and hopefully those listening that, hey, we actually don't need to be ashamed of him. He saved our life. He broke our chains. Like, let's be all in for the Lord, not just partway for him. Let's go all in for him. And that's what this song is all about.
0: It's Seth Schleter. The song All In has just released today, and it's your New Music Friday Spotlight here at the

0: All 9 songs are out now. And talking about this collab with Blanca, Jay says, what an honor to have Blanca on this track singing with power and authenticity how Jesus is the rock in a hard place. I pray this song continues to give you hope where you may feel hopeless and remind you that no place is too hard for Jesus to reach.
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0: one's called I Know We'll Be Okay. I can dance in the rain. Darren shares a little bit more insight into this song. It was the final track that he wrote for this album all those months ago. It's all coming up next hour at The Daily.
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2: In this bulletin, the opposition critical of AI reporting delays, debate continues over Victoria's grand final public holiday, and more correction officers for Queensland. With more, I'm Gareth Stafford. The opposition is demanding answers over why the federal government waited to reveal an AI-related cyber breach. An OpenAI agent has successfully hacked four government websites, including Medicare. Ministers were notified about the incident last week, but the public was kept in the dark until yesterday. Liberal leader Angus Taylor says Labor needs to answer questions about transparency.
3: Why was that? What was going on? Why did he wait? Why didn't he tell Australians what had gone on here? And what has the government done to patch those vulnerabilities and to make sure they don't occur again?
2: Experts say it's concerning that the rogue AI bot carried out a cyber attack by itself. Experts are pushing for an overhaul of Australia's fuel tax system as prices continue to soar. The NRMA claims the excise is becoming increasingly outdated as more electric vehicles hit the road. The cost of fuel in Australia is surging as the Middle East conflict weighs on global energy markets. Victoria's traditional grand final holiday could be on the move, with Melbourne's Lord Mayor open to switching it to Mondays. Carolee Katsimbanis explains.
4: Footy fans continue flocking into Melbourne across the Nullarbor and down the Hume. Hotel rooms 95% full, an added boost with this year's grand final featuring two interstate teams, Fremantle and Brisbane. Earlier this week, former Collingwood president Eddie Maguire floated the idea to move the grand final holiday Friday to Monday, primarily because Victorian businesses are missing out. The parade would happen on the Saturday instead of Friday, and the premiership decider on the Sunday instead of Saturday. Lord Mayor Nick Rees.
5: Whether it's a Friday or a Monday, the idea of having 3 days to celebrate, we think is a great thing for the city.
2: Carolee Katsimbanis reporting. The Queensland government are hailing a new milestone with more than 2,000 corrections officers joining since November 2024. 2,038 officers have been deployed to boost frontline ranks since the LNP won the last state election. Last week saw the addition of 139 new custodial correctional officers. A global petition urging clarification that the term gender, referring to the two biological sexes, is not removed from international law, has garnered more than 150,000 signatures. It was launched by Citizen Go, which campaigns against radical ideologies, amid concerns a pending United Nations convention will be used to criminalise legitimate pro-life and pro-family beliefs. The petition is addressed to foreign ministers and UN ambassadors. India's highest court is about to hear an appeal by the leader of the 1999 mob murder of Australian missionary Graham Staines and his two sons, challenging the state of Odisha's refusal to release him from jail. The man known as Dara Singh is petitioning the Supreme Court as he serves a life sentence for the crime. The State Sentence Review Board rejected his plea for an early release. To sport and in the NRL, Rugby League commentator Andrew Johns says the Dolphins need a clear plan of attack if they're going to secure a maiden grand final appearance. The Finns host the Roosters in tonight's first preliminary final in front of a sold-out Suncorp Stadium. Johns says targeting key forward Nafawa White should be a priority number one.
6: The only thing for the Dolphins I would be saying to them is to stop Nafawa White. He's the first one. If you can get at him, you can get at Lindsay Collins.
7: Yep.
6: If you can get at Lindsay, you can get at Victor.
2: In the other preliminary final, the Knights face the Panthers. That's the latest Vision National News. I'm Gareth Stafford.
8: Hey, Lake Mac, it's almost here. 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
2: A slight chance of a shower this evening, possible thunderstorm as well, and overnight temps falling to between 11 and 15, a mostly sunny Saturday. There is a slight chance of an evening shower, and tomorrow's temperatures between 27 on the coast to 33 degrees inland. And for Sunday, a cloudy one, very high chance of showers about the lower Hunter, high chance elsewhere, could get a thunderstorm in the evening as well. Overnight temps falling to between 11 and 15, and expecting 17 on the coast to about 23 inland on Sunday.
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10: G'day everybody, checking all things traffic in Newcastle this evening. Outbound movement on the Newcastle Link Road, certainly heavy from Wallsend out to Seahampton in the M1. Light delays near Jesmond and Crowder Street on Newcastle Road. Southbound both directions actually building on the inner city bypass towards Carnley Avenue. James Street near Glebe Road in Adamstown, some slight hold-ups, and Belford Street into Broadmeadow, still some problems. Looks pretty good on the Pacific Highway down the coastline, builds a little down into Belmont heading south, so keep an eye on that. To latest traffic on Newcastle's Rima 99.7.
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13: Sometimes you're heading into something uncertain. Maybe it's a difficult conversation, a big decision, or simply a day you don't feel ready for. 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Simply says, I will go with you and give you peace.
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13: Ah yes, my friend. Hello, you tuned into the daily and so glad you could be a part of the weekend countdown. But we're practically here. Alrighty, so we're going to cover off some news about the King and Country and some brotherly tensions behind the scenes on the set of their forthcoming movie, Drummer Boy. That'll be here in November. So we'll hear what Luke Smallbone has had to say about that very soon. Also, hey, your artist of the week, We Are Messengers, dropped their brand new album today. We're going to play for you one of the brand new never-before-heard songs and hear from lead singer Darren Mulligan giving us a little bit more insight into the song. Plus, we'll revisit this moment from when he joined us on Monday.
19: Album was never supposed to be called Halfway Home. It was supposed to be, I had this grand idea in my head. I was building a record called...
13: Yep. I'm going to leave you hanging with that one. But hear how we finish that sentence very soon. I'm going to get you thinking next with our daily thought right after this.

0: Hey, tune into The Daily. Happy Friday. All right, let's get you into the weekend with something to think about.
1: Something to think about.
2: Wow, I never thought of it like that.
0: All right, I saw this quote online, loved it. So here we go, let's dive into it. If your life were a 24-hour day, it would only be 7 a.m. when you're 30 years old. So relax and breathe. Now, I'm a little bit older than that. I'm in my mid-40s now, but even so, the point in this quote is the same. There's something comforting, especially when you feel like you should have everything figured out by a certain age. Like 30 can sometimes feel a bit like a deadline. You know, career sorted, relationship sorted, house, finances, health, purpose. Somehow we're supposed to have all of the answers. But what if you're actually still at 7 a.m.? I think we forget how much life can change. The person you are at 30 probably won't be the same person you are at 40. That's absolutely true. Or even 50 or 60. And that's not failure. That's just life, right? And of course, there's the balance here. Relax, this idea that we're talking about. It shouldn't become an excuse to avoid responsibility or keep putting important things off. Time actually does matter. Your choices matter. But there's a difference between taking life seriously and constantly feeling like you're running out of time. Look, sometimes I wonder how much pressure we create simply because we compare our timeline with someone else's. They got married. They bought a house. They changed careers. They seem to have it all together. Meanwhile, we're over here wondering whether we're even heading in the right direction. Maybe the reminder here is simply this. Just breathe. You don't need to have the whole day figured out when it's only 7 a.m. There's still plenty of life left to live, to learn, to change, and to become. So remember, if your life were a 24-hour day, it would only be 7 a.m. when you're 30 years old. So just relax and breathe. It's worth thinking about. That's your daily thought.
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1: Every year, during the Chinese Moon Festival, families gather beneath the full autumn moon. Lanterns glow, tables overflow with food, and moon cakes are shared, a symbol of unity, of reunion, and of love. Across villages, cities, even continents, people look up at the same moon and remember those they love the most. Hi, I'm Bernie Diamond, and welcome again to Fresh. That celebration captures something deep in the human heart, a longing for connection. Yet for all our technology and closeness, real love often feels fractured, conditional, fragile. And that's why these words from the Apostle John still speak so powerfully today. 1 John chapter 4, verses 7 and 8. Dear friends, we should love each other because love comes from God. Everyone who loves has become God's child. And so everyone who loves knows God. Anyone who doesn't love doesn't know God, because God is love. John wrote to a community divided by conflict and false teaching. His message was simple but revolutionary. Genuine love doesn't begin with us. It begins with God. He's not merely loving. He is love itself. Just as the moon reflects the light of the sun, we're called to reflect God's light into a dark and divided world. The warmth we share, the grace we give, the forgiveness we extend, that's how people encounter the true God. So tonight, if you happen to glimpse the moon, remember, His light never fades. Let His love shine through you and watch the darkness scatter. Dear friends, we should love each other because love comes from God. Everyone who loves has become God's child, and so everyone who loves knows God. Anyone who doesn't love doesn't know God, because God is love. That's His word, fresh for you today.
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0: Are you tuned into The Daily? Still to come, before we cover off the news about For King and Country and their forthcoming movie, Drama Boy, we've got to do this. I'm only halfway. Yeah, the day that we've been getting ready for all week is finally here. We Are Messengers' fifth studio project, Halfway Home, has just released today. As our artist of the week, we've been playing a song from it every single day this week, and lead singer Darren Mulligan joined us at the start of the week with some fascinating insight. He revealed that the record wasn't always going to be called Halfway Home.
1: Album was never supposed to be called Halfway Home. It was supposed to be, I had this grand idea in my head. I was building a record called Heaven and Earth, and it was going to be six songs of rock and roll and six songs of indie, you know, Bon Iver folk music. And I was going to track all the music videos in the wilderness, in the desert, out in Jordan or in Death Valley or somewhere. I had it all planned out. I was doing it all. This is what we were doing. And about halfway through the writing process, I was sending songs into my management. And one of my managers, Nick Beret, he turned around and he said, Darren, this album isn't called Heaven and Earth. And I said, what do you mean? Of course it is. And he says, no, it's not. He says, this is about a journey. This is about a travel. And this is about that tension. He said, this album, would you be okay if we called it Halfway Home? And when he said that, the lights came on for me. And I realized, oh, this is the album I was making all along.
0: In just a moment, we're going to hear Darren talk about a song which has just landed today on the project. You won't have heard it before, called I Know We'll Be Okay. I can take all the heartache. I can dance in the rain. Going to hear him tell the story how it was the final piece of the puzzle. He thought the album was done until this song came along. He tells the story next at The Daily. Looking forward to playing this one for you too as well. Rewind 99.7. Speaking life through great Christian music.

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2: Good afternoon. In stories making news, opposition leader Angus Taylor is demanding the Prime Minister get real and immediately cut the fuel excise. Mr. Taylor says the cost is unsustainable for many households and businesses and the excise should be lowered. New modelling shows there'll be a sharp drop in social and affordable homes unless recent housing investments are made permanent. Around 190,000 households across the country are on social housing waitlists, while social housing stock has dropped from 6% to around 4%. A joint study has found Australian freshwater fish species are facing increasing threats of extinction. Researchers from James Cook and Griffith Universities revealing around 37% of Australian freshwater fish are under threat. And in the AFL, Adelaide defender Jordan Butts has informed the club he wishes to sign with the Western Bulldogs via free agency this off-season. He's an unrestricted free agent, having spent 8 seasons at the club. I'm Gareth Stafford, and those are the latest news and sport headlines.
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11: A slight chance of a shower this evening, possible thunderstorm as well, and overnight temps falling to between 11 and 15, a mostly sunny Saturday. There is a slight chance of an evening shower, and tomorrow's temperatures between 27 on the coast to 33 degrees inland. And for Sunday, a cloudy one, very high chance of showers about the Lower Hunter, high chance elsewhere, could get a thunderstorm in the evening as well. Overnight temps falling to between 11 and 15, and expecting 17 on the coast to about 23 inland on Sunday.
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12: G'day everybody, checking all things traffic in Newcastle this evening. Outbound movement on the Newcastle Link Road, certainly heavy from Wallsend out to Seahampton in the M1. Light delays near Jesmond and Crowder Street on Newcastle Road. Southbound both directions actually building on the inner city bypass towards Carnley Avenue. James Street near Glebe Road in Adamstown, some slight hold-ups, and Belford Street into Broadmeadow, still some problems. Looks pretty good on the Pacific Highway down the coastline. Builds a little down into Belmont heading south, so keep an eye on that. To latest traffic on Newcastle's REMA 99.7.
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1: Still to come on The Daily, Luke Smallbone for King & Country talks about addressing tensions on the set of Drummer Boy, the new movie that comes out later this year. But before we cover that off, another look, one final look at your Artist of the Week. We are Messengers. I can take all the heartache. I can dance in the After a lengthy build-up, today is the day, and the new album, Halfway Home, is out in the wild. Lead singer Darren Mulligan joined us at the start of the week, and he gave us such a phenomenal insight into this album. And as I've listened to it for the last couple of weeks, it's been phenomenal to be able to just sit with these songs earlier. But this song, track number 7, I Know Will Be Okay, when I listened through the album for the very first time, it stopped me in my tracks. And I was explaining this to Darren, that there's lyrics, as you just heard in that little clip of the song, where it says, I can take all the heartache and I can dance in the rain. Essentially, come at me, world, because as long as I've got Jesus, I know I'm going to be okay. That's the sentiment for the song. And I said to Darren, that's a really nice thing to be able to put in a lyric of a song. But is that something that I can say I'm living out every single day of my life? And here's what Darren said.
2: Cam, listen, I love you, dude. That song was the last song we wrote for the record. And I'll tell you how we wrote that song. I was getting so much pushback from some people in Nashville about the album. After being finished the record, I've been told all along that this is the most beautiful thing we've done. And then I was getting there, hold on a minute, we don't have singles. They're radio singles. And they were like, we need singles. And I was like, no. No, I'm not doing that. But my A&R guy, Joseph, had sent me this track start idea. And I went up to the cabin up in the woods behind me here, and I wrote all the lyrics in about probably 15 minutes. And it was just me going, you know what? I can't be what they want me to be. I can't give them what they want me to give. And I won't. But if I've got Jesus, I'm going to be okay. And yeah, do I feel that every day? No, I don't. Most days, like you and others, I'm trying to survive, trying to make it through, trying to grind, trying to make things happen in my own life, in others' lives. But when I look back at my life, Cam, every time I've doubted whether Jesus was enough, he's been sufficient. Every time when I doubted would he be good, he's been good. And jeepers, oh, there's been a lot of times where I've doubted that he could forgive someone like me, but yet he has. And so the proof is in the pudding, and the pudding is the gospel. And the finished work of Jesus is the proof. And the pudding is tasty. And it's going to be okay.
1: You won't have heard this before until now. One of the brand new songs, which has been hidden behind a curtain until today, release day, for your Artist of the Week, We Are Messengers, and their new album, Halfway Home. This is I Know We'll Be Okay at The Daily.

0: All right, you tuned into The Daily. Happy Friday. I can't believe we're here already. This week has just flown through. All right, let's get over to the news desk.
1: I like to get the daily news.
0: For King and Country's The Most Beautiful Colors is not the only project we'll see from the band this year. What if I told you? Luke Smallbones revealed that the duo's most ambitious film project, Drummer Boy, created unexpected tension behind the scenes, but ultimately became one of his family's most meaningful stories of reconciliation.
2: My brother, he was out there, on the other side. He's that drummer boy.
3: I am.
0: The film follows two brothers who find themselves on opposing sides of the Revolutionary War. Now, although Luke and Joel Smallbone never faced a literal battlefield, Luke admitted during a new interview with GodTube Music that the long creative process produced its own painful conflict between family members. He said that he, Joel, and their brother Ben, who co-directed the film, became relationally frayed while developing its music and screenplay. Now, about a year ago, the brothers finally confronted the strain and agreed that they needed to put their differences behind them. When you see on display in the film, we've had to actually live in real time between brothers, Luke explained. Obviously, we didn't end up on opposite sides of a war, but sometimes relationally, you end up like you're feeling like you're battling some sort of war. The experience appears to have changed the way Luke measures the film's success. Box office results matter, but he suggested that restoring the brothers' relationships has already given the project a deeper purpose. Drummer Boy, the new movie from For King and Country, lands in Australian cinemas in early November.
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still to come on The Daily ahead of his new album next week. Tarryn Wells has dropped new music. All right, we'll cover that off with a little bit more news. We're going to take a wander back 17 years, pull a song out of the vault that topped the charts this week in 2009. Plus, we review a show.

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5: In this bulletin, Anthony Albanese addresses the UN, social housing modelling casting a shadow, and a number of fish species under threat. With more, I'm Gareth Stafford. The Prime Minister has used a key speech to declare the importance of middle powers, such as Australia. Anthony Albanese has addressed the UN General Assembly in New York. He says the world is increasingly being shaped by rivalry between the US and China, arguing smaller countries like Australia can't be ignored. New modelling shows there'll be a sharp drop in social and affordable homes unless recent housing investments are made permanent. Around 190,000 households across the country are on social waiting lists. Australian Community Housing Chief Executive Mark Degattati says federal investments into housing have been welcome, but more is needed.
6: What we need them to do now is to continue their investment, a long-term investment pipeline of $2.5 billion a year can deliver thousands of homes to people that really need it.
5: Social housing stock has dropped from 6% to around 4%. The Australian Taxation Office received more than 52,000 tip-offs during 2025-26, averaging around 1,000 reports every week from the community. The ATO says Australians are increasingly speaking up against unacceptable behaviour, including tax evasion, unpaid super and shadow economic activities. A joint study has found Australian freshwater fish species are facing increasing threats of extinction. James Cook University Principal Research Officer Dr. Aaron Davis says Queensland's wet tropics are a major area of concern.
7: With populations small and areas of occupancy that small, it can take a very sort of localised event like a heat wave or a particular poor water quality event, even something as simple as sort of heavy water extraction from a small rainforest sort of fed stream to really put a lot of pressure on their habitats and the population as a whole.
5: Researchers from James Cook University and Griffith University revealed around 37% of Australian freshwater fish are under threat. America's highest court will decide whether the state of Colorado can deny funding to Christian preschools, which refuse to sign a non-discrimination agreement on sexuality and gender identity. The lack of funding is costing up to $9,000 a year per student for 30 preschools which refuse to sign. The Archdiocese of Denver, a Catholic preschool, and a family with seven children have challenged the law and twice lost their case in lower courts. So it's heading to the U.S. Supreme Court, which has ruled against Colorado on similar religious liberty issues. A pro-life U.S. Christian organization is upset that an Ohio doctor was only jailed for 6 months after being convicted of forcing his girlfriend to ingest abortion-inducing drugs to kill their unborn baby. The Center for Christian Virtue is urging the Department of Justice to challenge the sentence. To sport, and in the AFL, Fremantle and Brisbane players have been presented to tens of thousands of fans outside the MCG. Eddie Summerfield was there.
8: The purple haze of Fremantle, fans forking out to see their side in a grand final for the first time in 13 years.
9: We bought flights and accommodation in March.
8: The maroon of the Lions present for a fourth straight grand final.
10: We'll get it done on Saturday.
11: Got a fair bit of trust in these guys.
8: The Wiggles led off the parade, an air of confidence amongst the travelling Dockers.
12: Go Dockers! Dockers!
8: And it could be the last for Lions coach Chris Fagan, admitting his future past tomorrow is undecided.
13: Honestly, don't know right at this point in time whether I'll keep going or not.
5: Chris Fagan ending that report from Eddie Summerfield. And in the NRL, the Roosters will learn if they made the right move playing halfback Sam Walker in tonight's preliminary final against the Dolphins. The 24-year-old has been declared fit just 4 weeks after ankle surgery. That's the latest Vision National News. I'm Gareth Stafford.
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4: Rima 99.7 Weather.
10: A slight chance of a shower this evening, possible thunderstorm as well, and overnight temps falling to between 11 and 15, a mostly sunny Saturday. There is a slight chance of an evening shower, and tomorrow's temperatures between 27 on the coast to 33 degrees inland. And for Sunday, a cloudy one, very high chance of showers about the lower Hunter, high chance elsewhere, could get a thunderstorm in the evening as well. Overnight temps falling to between 11 and 15, and expecting 17 on the coast to about 23 inland on Sunday.
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14: G'day everybody, checking all things traffic in Newcastle. Still building over the Hexham Bridge a little. Maitland Road surprisingly clear, as well as the New England Highway. Near Lambton, not too bad. Some slight holdups. Newcastle Road, maybe near Crowder Street. Westbound the Newcastle Link, busy. Same goes for the run out bound between Glendale Drive and Edgeworth on Main Road, with some holdups continuing. The Pacific Highway down through Charlestown, not too bad. To latest traffic on Newcastle's Rima 99.7.
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16: Sometimes you're heading into something uncertain. 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Simply says, I will go with you and give you peace.
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16: All right, my friends, happy Friday. You tune into The Daily and we are knocking on the door of the weekend. But before we get there, a little bit to cover off. News from Torrin Wells. His new album drops next week and we'll give you a listen to the title track that he's only just released. The countdown is on. We'll revisit a song from 17 years ago. We're going to pull this one out of the vault because it topped the charts this week on the 25th of September in 2009. Might have forgotten about this one. It was an absolute ripper. But next, Shanae Bassett, our movie reviewer, has got his pick of the week for you. Brad Pitt's new movie has just released at the box office this week. It's called Heart of the Beast. We're going to dive into this spoiler-free on the other side of this at The Daily. I'm sorry.

0: On the night you're falling all to pieces, you can bring your lonely heart to Jesus.
1: Happy Friday. You're tuned into The Daily. We love to get you into the weekend with the full wrap of this week's latest movie releases. Our reviewer is here, Shane O'Bassett. Welcome back to The Daily. Shane, hello.
2: Hello, Cam. Hello, everyone. It's great to be back.
1: All right. Your pick of the week is Brad Pitt's latest film. It's just released this week, called Heart of the Beast.
3: This region here is the heart of the beast. Most folks learn that the hard way.
1: All right, this looks like an inspiring true story about a man and his dog, Shane.
2: This certainly is. It is a movie about two veterans, and one of them is the dog and one of them is Brad Pitt. He's controller and then best friend. And I guess it's their journey after the war that they fought in together. We do get a few flashbacks of those moments depicting war, but the story is really concerned on this flight that Brad and he takes, the dog, and they crash. Brad has this, I guess you could say he's a medical incident, or I won't say exactly what it is, but they crash. And they're in the heart of this thick forest and bushland. And they've got to get out somehow without any kind of communication, so they use their skills. And it's really, really inspiring. But the part that I kind of was just captivated by mostly is the New Zealand locations. Mm. They filmed it in New Zealand, and it's just beautiful to look at. But the inspiring story really gets you on the edge of your seat too, Cam, I've got to say.
1: I remember when we spoke about this just a few weeks ago in terms of a preview of some of the big movies that were still to come this year. This is going to be one of them. Are we going to be talking Academy Awards in the conversation around this film, do you think?
2: I never like to predict too early. We're only in September and the Oscars are not until March. But I will say that it'll be in the conversation at this point.
1: Yeah.
2: Definitely in the conversation. Brad Pitt particularly is amazing. You can see that he has this real dog. It's not CGI. It's not a digital dog. It's him and the dog acting. It's beautiful moments. And it's not an action movie. I mean, it has action and adventure moments, but don't go into it thinking it's nonstop. It's kind of sluggish and slow building at times. But the side of it I liked is the humanity and the friendship and the things, the instincts that they... I mean, the lovely dog has a lot of really intrepid kind of thinking in as well. You're in the eyes of the dog. You're going watching it through the eyes of the dog at times.
1: Yeah.
2: Very hard to explain exactly because it's not your linear film, an everyday action adventure movie. There's a little few differences to it, but it's just those two as well. Very few other actors are appearing in it.
1: All right. Well, it's your pick of the week, the brand new movie from Brad Pitt called Heart of the Beast. Shane, your verdict out of 5 Chalk Tops in its classification?
2: Well, it's stunning cinematography and the moving performances from both man and animal are amazing. So it's given me a real big buzz to say this. It's one of my highest movies of the year, but 4 Chalk Tops out of 5.
1: The Daily's movie reviewer, Shane O'Bassett. Thanks for joining us, bud.
2: Have a great day, everyone. It's rated M, too, by the way. I forgot to mention it is an M rated.
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1: I had this jacket that I really liked and I took it off the line once and I was like, this doesn't look right. And I realised I'd left it on the line so long that it had sun marks on it.
2: Essentially, you got tan lines on your outfit.
1: On my jacket.
2: That's how redhead you are. 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
3: Hey Lake Mac, it's almost here. The Lake Macquarie Mayor's Prayer Evening is just around the corner. 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

0: Still to come on the daily, we got new music from Tarryn Wells. On the mountains, I will bow my life to the one who set me there. It's the title track of his new live album, which is set to drop next week. In fact, he recorded it on the night with Elevation's Tiffany Hudson. And Tarryn says, Tiffany brought her incredible voice to this song. It was exciting and epic. If you haven't heard it yet, we will cover this off for you at the news desk shortly. But before we do that, we're going to hit rewind back to 2009. We'll revisit a song that topped the Aussie charts this week. And this lady recently, just a couple of months ago, returned from hiatus with a big new song. But she's had four number ones in Australia throughout her career. We're going to pull one of them out of the vault. Next at the Daily.
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2: Good afternoon. In stories making news, experts are pushing for an overhaul of Australia's fuel tax system as prices continue to soar. The NRMA claims the excise is becoming increasingly outdated as more electric vehicles hit the road. The cost of fuel in Australia is surging as the Middle East conflict weighs on global energy markets. Research has found harm from the use of methamphetamine is on the rise in Australia. Wastewater monitoring shows record levels of consumption across all states and territories, with elevated use in regional areas. Drivers across Sydney should be alert for flash flooding, with storms delivering heavy rain across the region. Storms developing in the west are tracking northeast. And in the NRL, the Panthers have blacked out their training field with tarps ahead of Sunday's preliminary final against the Knights. There's suggestions it's about stopping prying eyes from spotting any issues with Nathan Cleary's foot injury. I'm Gareth Stafford, and those are the latest news and sport headlines.
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5: A slight chance of a shower this evening, possible thunderstorm as well, and overnight temps falling to between 11 and 15, a mostly sunny Saturday. There is a slight chance of an evening shower, and tomorrow's temperatures between 27 on the coast to 33 degrees inland. And for Sunday, a cloudy one, very high chance of showers about the Lower Hunter, high chance elsewhere, could get a thunderstorm in the evening as well. Overnight temps falling to between 11 and 15, and expecting 17 on the coast to about 23 inland on Sunday.
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6: G'day everybody, checking all things traffic in Newcastle. Still building over the Hexham Bridge a little. Maitland Road, surprisingly clear, as well as the New England Highway. Near Lambton, not too bad. Some slight holdups. Newcastle Road, maybe near Crowder Street. Westbound, the Newcastle Link, busy. Same goes for the run out bound between Glendale Drive and Edgeworth on Main Road, with some holdups continuing. The Pacific Highway down through Charlestown, not too bad. To latest traffic on Newcastle's REMA 99.7.
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0: Still to come on the Daily News from Tarryn Wells. He's dropping a new album next week, but the title track is Out in the Wild. We'll cover this off at the news desk in just a moment. Before we do, let's hit rewind.
1: You're telling me you built a time machine?
0: All right, for our daily flashback, we're heading back to 2009. 17 years ago, this song topped the Aussie Christian chart this week on the 25th of September. Now, this lady is actually no stranger to songs on the Aussie charts. Throughout her career, she's had 13 different songs land on the chart. 12 of those hit the top 10, and 4 of them hit number 1. We're about to dive into one of those 4 in just a moment. She recently had a little bit of an extended hiatus, some time away from music, to focus on motherhood, which is a busy task for Francesca Battistelli because she has 7 children. Yep, she has a very large family. And she recently returned with a brand new song called He Will. It was her first new track in years. But in 2009, she topped the charts with the song It's Your Life. Now, it hit number 1 alongside her other number ones that have landed at the top spot in Australia. Free to Be Me, This Is The Stuff, and Write Your Story. But it was this week in 2009 that Francesca Battistelli topped the charts with It's Your Life. It's your daily flashback.

0: Now, Taryn says, it's probably my favourite song on the album because I love The Church. It might not even be cool to say right now, but I still love it. At its worst, The Church is a business. At its best, The Church is a family. Been able to experience life within The Church. It's included bumps, bruises, wounds, and things you must forgive people over. Wherever there are people, there are problems. It's not about the building, it's about those relationships. Tiffany brought her incredible voice to this song. It was exciting and epic. Hey, the new live album from Taryn Wells, this time next week, it'll be out October 2.
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2: In this bulletin, storms hit New South Wales, the Victorian Premier vows to continue the fight against crime, and a round table held in WA. With the details, I'm Gareth Stafford. The government is looking at tougher laws for artificial intelligence following a major cybersecurity breach. Nelson Scott reports.
3: An OpenAI bot managed to slice through security on four government websites, including Medicare. An investigation is now underway to assess vulnerabilities, tighten reporting rules, and decide what penalties OpenAI should face. Labor says it will alter criminal laws if it's found the tech giant cannot be charged over the breach. Prime Minister Anthony Albanese has told the United Nations it shows why the technology must be kept under human control.
4: To ensure that AI will work and deliver for people.
3: Opposition leader Angus Taylor says the government is out of its depth.
5: This is a Prime Minister who has admitted himself he's never used AI.
3: A deadline for the review has not been set, but Labor hopes it will get answers quickly.
2: Nelson Scott reporting. Drivers across Sydney should be alert for flash flooding, with storms delivering heavy rain across the region. Storms developing in the west are tracking northeast. The Weather Bureau has issued severe thunderstorm warnings and says large hailstones and damaging winds are also possible over the next several hours. The Victorian Premier says he's not lost sight of his goal to reduce crimes being committed in the state. The latest crime statistics show Victoria's overall crime rate fell by 3.8% in the 12 months to the end of June. Ben Carroll says his government is working hard to make sure there are more PSOs in shopping centres.
6: And they have the police powers to stop, to do everything they can to get anyone who is breaking the law or behaving inappropriately in any shopping centre, any shopping strip, that they get the full force of the law.
2: Home invasions, carjackings and robberies also down by more than 20%, but there'd been a huge increase in these crimes over the last couple of years. Community leaders in WA have taken part in a roundtable with Australia's top advocate for First Nations children. The National Commissioner for Aboriginal and Torres Strait Islander Children and Young People is calling for the establishment of an independent state body and commissioner. Sue-Ann Hunter says the state government needs to listen to the recommendations.
7: It shouldn't take the Aboriginal and Torres Strait Islander National Children's Commissioner to get action in this state. People need to listen. I shouldn't need to come out here and convene people that have been asking this for a very long time.
2: The meeting comes after a recent incident where children were found living in a derelict South Hedland home, sparking an emergency visit from WA's Child Protection Minister. More and more British universities are axing divinity degrees, which have been taught for more than 400 years. The universities of Edinburgh, Bath and Exeter are the latest to close their theology departments. Many other subjects and courses are also being cut across the arts, humanities and social sciences to reflect student demand in a changing jobs market. Numbers training for ordination in mainstream churches remain well below requirements. A North Carolina megachurch has baptised nearly 460 people in a single day, the highest number in its 137-year history. The Biltmore Church annual event took place at a private property with a lake. Executive Director Devin Goines told the Christian Post, "It was a very humbling experience, given that baptism represents lives being changed and God being at work." To sport, and in the NRL, the Panthers have blacked out their training field with tarps ahead of Sunday's preliminary final against the Knights. There's suggestions it's about stopping prying eyes from spotting any issues with Nathan Cleary's foot injury. And in soccer, Erling Haaland has scored a double as Norway beat Denmark 3-2 in the UEFA Nations League. That's the latest Vision National News. I'm Gareth Stafford.
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8: Ditch the numbers and turn up the volume for a fantastic cause. 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A DJ will spin snippets of hit songs. 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
8: A slight chance of a shower this evening, possible thunderstorm as well, and overnight temps falling to between 11 and 15, a mostly sunny Saturday. There is a slight chance of an evening shower, and tomorrow's temperatures between 27 on the coast to 33 degrees inland. And for Sunday, a cloudy one, very high chance of showers about the Lower Hunter, high chance elsewhere, could get a thunderstorm in the evening as well. Overnight temps falling to between 11 and 15, and expecting 17 on the coast to about 23 inland on Sunday.
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1: 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In every single detail, you're faithful every time.

0: I heard a preacher recently say there are three kinds of people. There are quitters, campers, and climbers. The quitters start going up the mount, but then just think it's too hard and go back. The campers, they go halfway up, and then they rest and get comfortable. The climbers, they keep going until they reach their summit. They fulfill their assignment and fulfill the whole will of God for their life. Imagine if Moses quit on the way up to Mount Sinai to get the Ten Commandments. Imagine if Elijah quit heading up to Mount Carmel to defeat the prophets of Baal. These mighty men of God, they fulfilled their assignment. You know, a climber is like the Mona Lisa. They keep smiling when their back is against the wall. No matter how difficult things get, we must keep going to what God's called us to do. Psalm 24 says, "Who shall ascend my holy mountain? He who has clean hands and a pure heart." No matter how high that mountain looks, we should keep going and never give up. And when we go through trials, we consider it pure joy because it develops our faith, our character, our perseverance. Rise up to your mountain. Rise up to your assignment. Be all that God's called you to be. I'm Matt Prater. For more, go to historymakersradio.com.
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4: Blood lipid levels by raising triglycerides and decreasing HDL, i.e. good cholesterol. Still, there has been quite a rash of obesity in this country in the last 10 to 20 years, and obesity increases the risk of cardiovascular disease. Does that answer your question, Liz?
5: I can't remember what my question was.
4: I can't seem to recall it myself.
5: Oh, yeah, I remember. Can I have a milkshake?
4: Certainly.
5: On second thought, I'll skip it.
4: Believe what?
6: Where's Whit?
4: In the kitchen.
6: Whit, come here! You have got to see this!
7: What is it, Connie?
6: Look at this book they're selling at the Electric Palace.
8: The Real America, a Short Story Collection.
6: And look at one of the stories.
8: Tales of a Small Town Thug.
4: By Rusty Gordon?
5: Yep. I remember him. He was with the Bones of Wrath. Didn't he move away?
6: Yeah, but now he's written this sleazy story.
8: Well, what's the story about?
6: What's it about? It's about us!
9: Hi, this is Chris. Welcome to Odyssey. We're just getting ready for a time of wonder, excitement, and discovery. 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
2: At least he didn't use our real names.
3: Well, that's hardly comforting. He calls one of his characters Rugine Reltzner. Now, I'm fairly certain Odyssey residents will be able to crack this code.
2: Yeah, the Scooby-Doo code.
4: Well, he doesn't seem to care if people figure it out.
2: He calls me the slave driver.
3: What?
2: Listen, Laws Hurton doesn't really have any friends. They're more like employees. She only likes people who she can boss around. What?
5: What is this? The award for most likely to be serving ice cream at the age of 85, still with no boyfriend, Candy Connell.
3: And what does this mean? Rugine is an intellectual sauna.
5: Full of hot air.
3: And what, pray tell, is the meaning behind this phrase? Most of the time, when he talks, he's the only one listening. But he does have a very captive audience in himself.
4: Oh, I'm surprised any of you care about this. Why does it matter what Rusty says about you?
5: Look, he even makes fun of you, Whit.
4: Where?
5: He makes fun of your clothes. Says you wear pants from the 1950s.
4: Oh, I like my pants. They're comfortable. Is there something wrong with them?
5: Look, it makes no difference, Whit. You're right. We shouldn't pay any attention to anything he says. I'm just mad there's something like this out there, making Odyssey seem like a bunch of losers.
2: Do you guys think I boss people around?
5: Oh, it's all baloney, Liz. I should just throw this thing in the trash.
3: Well, actually, I'd like to peruse a few more pages.
2: Yeah, me too.
5: Well, be my guest.
3: Huh. Irrelevant facts drop from his mouth like drool from a St. Bernard? His metaphors are both inaccurate and repulsive. Blah.
4: What are you doing, Eugene?
3: Examining the help wanted section.
4: You're looking for a job? I thought hand up was going well.
3: Oh, it is. I'm merely looking for the jobs in which hand up could volunteer. Mr. Whitaker, do you agree at all with Mr. Gordon's assessment of me?
4: Oh, Eugene...
3: I understand that Rusty's resume of objectivity and respect for truth is not terribly impressive, but I feel that there may have been a grain of truth to his writing.
4: Now, Eugene...
3: Would you mind not avoiding the question, Mr. Whitaker? Am I an intellectual know-it-all?
4: Well, Eugene, you have a lot of knowledge to share, and you do tend to share it when the opportunity presents itself.
3: But my question is, do I do it unnecessarily?
4: Well, if you're asking if you sometimes give us information that we don't ask for, then I would have to say yes.
3: You're right. And I fear that this may signal something deeper. An arrogance to my actions. A desire to show off, as Mr. Gordon says. You know, Mr. Whitaker, I've taken stock of all of the jobs that I've acquired as part of Hand Up so far, and there is a disturbing pattern.
4: What pattern?
3: Almost all of them lead to me receiving unnecessary credit for the job. Perhaps instead of fulfilling roles that laud my abilities, I should concentrate my attention on something that will humble me.
4: There's nothing wrong with that. What did you have in mind?
3: Well, that's precisely why I've been studying the classifieds. For a volunteer position that does the opposite of exalting me for my accomplishments.
4: Yeah, I see. Like what?
3: Well, there are a few here that may serve the purpose. A temporary kitchen help at Pete's Gas and Chow.
4: Oh, there wouldn't be too much glory in that.
3: Although I'm not certain if I could be of much help creating chow.
4: Oh, hey, wait a minute. Eugene, I might know of something.
3: What?
4: A man at my church works as a janitor at the Odyssey Middle School. Now, he's having surgery this week and he won't be in. I bet they could use some extra help.
3: Yes. Janitors work after hours. Their service oftentimes goes unnoticed.
4: Uh-huh.
3: And yet the job is pivotal for the health and well-being of the students.
4: It certainly is.
3: Mr. Whitaker, I believe that's the answer. I, Eugene Meltzner, shall become a janitor.

0: I had no idea emptying garbage cans could be so exhilarating.
1: I'm not that good at speaking in front of people. I'm better than I used to be, but I...
2: Trent, you don't have to speak if you don't want to. Mandy could do it. Right, Mandy?
3: I guess.
2: Oh, Eugene. Hi.
0: Oh, I'm sorry, Miss Horton. Am I in the wrong place?
2: No, we're just practicing for a debate for speech class. What are you doing?
0: Eradicating the hardened chewing gum from the underside of this desk.
2: You seem to be enjoying it.
0: Immensely.
2: Do you mind if we meet in here?
0: Oh, not at all. Well, I'll just be over here.
2: All right. Okay.
1: Well?
2: Well, what?
1: What are we gonna do?
2: I don't know. What should we do, Trent?
1: Oh, aren't you leading this discussion?
2: Why? Who made me the boss?
3: You did.
2: What?
1: Yeah. When we signed up for this debate, Mr. Casper asked us who's gonna head up our team. You volunteered.
2: Oh. Well, just because I'm heading up the team doesn't mean I have to make all the decisions. Okay?
1: I guess.
2: So, let's take a vote. Who thinks we should discuss the debate topic? Say aye.
4: Aye.
2: It's unanimous. Let's discuss the debate topic.
1: Which is?
2: We've been given space exploration.
1: Excellent.
2: The other team is going to take the side that it's a waste of tax money, while we're supposed to take the side that space exploration is important.
1: I know a little bit about it, but we should probably do some research, right?
2: Who votes we do research?
4: Aye.
2: Unanimous again. Would anyone like to handle the research?
1: Well, Mandy's great at research.
2: Who votes Mandy does it?
4: Aye.
2: You've got the votes, Mandy. We'll need everything you can get on the history of the space program. How much money goes into it, facts, dates, that sort of thing. We have to somehow prove that the benefits of being in space outweigh the cost. And that's going to be tough, because I can't think of very many advantages to being in space. are you okay?
0: Oh, yes, I'm fine. It's just that I overheard and, actually these shells need dusting.
2: Who votes that Eugene tells us his opinion?
4: Aye.
2: It's 3-0, Eugene.
0: Well, if you insist, could you hold my dustpan, Liz?
2: Sure.
0: The space program offers us a glimpse into a frontier yet to be conquered. It is the greatest example of the ingenuity and unstoppable nature of the human spirit. Space exploration has opened up avenues for the greater understanding of communications, weather, ecological systems, and pollution control.
2: This is amazing.
1: Yeah, keep going.
0: Well, I shouldn't really.
2: Why not?
0: Well, I need to scrape the dried peanut butter off the heating unit.
2: Oh, I'll do it later. Go ahead, Eugene.
0: Well, I suppose I could, kind of give you a push in the right direction.
1: Yeah, come on.
0: All right. The exploration of space also opens up opportunities in intelligence surveillance, international diplomacy, not to mention the possibility of colonization. In the annals of history, when history is written, we shall look back.
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0: Possibly above all others, we should explore space because a society that ceases to explore ceases to reach higher, ceases to learn and achieve and grow strong. The day our country decides to be satisfied with life as we know it is the day that we are conquered, not by others, but by ourselves. This is not the country I have come to love, the country I call the United States of America!
1: Wow! Amazing! Brilliant! That was so inspiring!
0: I'm sorry. Oh, thank you. No need to clap for me. I was just, oops.
7: I should clean.
2: Well, you have to come back tomorrow.
7: Well, depends on my work schedule.
2: Who votes that Eugene comes back tomorrow?
4: I.
2: Well, it's unanimous.
7: Well, I appreciate it, but if you'll excuse me.
2: But, all right. Bye.
3: Bye.
1: Bye. Wow. I've decided to be an astronaut or a janitor.
8: And finally, Mr. Gordon, your book is Irresponsible Garbage. Garbage that smells like it's been sitting by the curb for 3 weeks while the sanitation department is on strike. Garbage that makes the Odyssey sewage plant smell like fresh potpourri.
9: Connie.
8: In short, your story stinks. Signed, Connie Kendall, Odyssey resident. So, what do you think, Whit?
9: Very descriptive. I could almost smell it myself.
8: Mm-hmm. Thanks. I'm sending it to the newspaper as a letter to the editor. Do you think it makes my point?
9: Oh, it makes a point. Although I'm not sure it's going to do any good.
8: Why not?
9: It seems to me that this is exactly what Rusty wants. He wants to strike a nerve, stir up some controversy. He probably thinks it'll sell more books.
8: Well, I sure don't want to help him sell books. But I have to do something. I'm so mad.
9: Well, it's not going to do any good to just get mad at things like this, Connie, if it bothers us that much. We need to provide a well-thought-out alternative viewpoint.
8: You mean like another book? One that tells people what Odyssey is really like?
9: Well, I hadn't considered that, but I suppose it's a possibility.
8: Eugene!
7: Oh, hello, Miss Kendall. Greetings, Miss Whitaker. Excellent choice of pants.
9: Oh, thanks for noticing. How was your janitorial work?
7: Oh, it was, invigorating.
8: Which part? Cleaning the toilets or getting a standing ovation?
7: Oh, you heard.
9: Liz told us what happened.
7: Yes, it didn't turn out the way I'd anticipated. I didn't mean to inspire applause.
9: I guess you're just too impressive, Eugene.
8: The janitor king.
7: Oh, please don't make it worse. Mr. Gordon was right. I'm simply incapable of shying away from the proverbial spotlight.
8: Don't worry about it. You were just helping the kids.
7: That's the way it started out, yes. But I must say, I believe I was more exhilarated to be the center of attention than to be the supplier of knowledge.
8: Well, if you're that concerned about stealing the spotlight, then just don't do it.
7: I wish it were that easy.
8: Oh, I think it is. Just be quiet. Get out of the way and try not to defuse any nuclear bombs while you're there.
7: Yes. Be quiet. The debate team shan't know I'm even there tomorrow night.
9: You're working again tomorrow?
7: Yes.
9: Well, why don't you just clean a different room?
7: Good idea. I'll start with the bathrooms. Thank you both. Farewell.
8: He'll probably fall in the toilet and get a purple heart.
1: Shouldn't we go ahead and get started?
2: Well, where's Mandy? She was supposed to come with all the research.
1: Oh, yeah. I talked to her at lunch. She told me to tell you that she's not going to be able to do the research.
2: What? Why?
1: I don't know. We could call her and find out.
2: Well, I don't want to push her. It's not like I'm her mother or anything. Let's just get started. All right. Last week, we chose our assignments. This is what we came up with. Trent, according to my list, you're bringing snacks.
1: Check.
2: Mandy's doing nothing, and I'm doing, let's see, the index cards, the visual aids, the fact check, the multimedia presentation, and, of course, the speech.
1: Yeah, I'm sorry I can't help more. I just have so much homework this week. I'm not even sure I can bring the snacks.
2: That's okay. Eugene, you're just the man we need.
7: Uh-oh, I didn't mean to interrupt. Why are you in here?
2: We had to switch rooms.
7: Oh.
2: Come on.
7: I have to clean the locker room right now.
2: Eugene, we haven't been able to do any factual research. We need your help.
7: No. I have to go.
2: No!
7: Farewell.
2: We don't have the hard information to justify the use of tax money for the space program when it can be used to end poverty in America as we know it.
7: It's simple, Miss Horton. Less than 1% is spent on space, while over 30% is spent on government welfare programs for the poor. Even if you eliminated the space program altogether, the poor would only receive 3 cents on the dollar per person of that money. This is hardly going to end poverty as we know it. And, economically speaking, the underwriting of the space program is a long-term answer instead of a short-term fix. Now, if you'll excuse me, I've got urinals to scrub.
2: Wow.
10: Wow.
1: Amazing.
10: That was unbelievable.
3: Tutor me.
10: Okay, just ask the question nicely. Don't be bossy.
11: Hello?
10: Mandy?
11: Hi, Liz.
10: I just was curious why you didn't make it to debate practice today, and why you can't help out more.
11: Oh, I don't have time.
10: We were kind of counting on you.
11: I'm sorry, but it's extra credit anyway. I mean, I don't really need it.
10: But I do, and Trent does.
11: Well, I guess you'll have to do it without me.
10: Okay.
11: Sorry.
10: That's okay. I'll talk to you later.
11: Bye.
10: Bye.
9: Oh, what was that all about, Liz?
10: Mandy, she's in our debate group for speech class, and she backed out for no reason.
9: Uh-huh.
10: And since Trent is too busy, I've ended up volunteering to do everything.
9: Are you leading the group?
10: Yes.
9: Well, then why didn't you tell them to do something? It's not fair for you to have to do it all.
10: I know, but I didn't want to be too pushy.
9: Too pushy? Whoa. Because of what Rusty Gordon said in his book?
10: Maybe.
9: And you're okay with Rusty giving you life advice?
10: No.
9: Hmm.
10: You're right. Why should I care what Rusty says?
9: Oh, it's natural to respond to criticism that way, Liz. In fact, I would even say it's not altogether wrong to respond that way.
10: What do you mean?
9: Well, there are two things you can do with criticism from people that you don't respect. You could do what Eugene did.
10: Be a janitor?
9: Well, he looked for a grain of truth. He asked people he did trust if there was something he needed to work on. Now, even if Rusty was being mean-spirited, he may just be saying something that can help you become a better person. And the second thing you can do is what Connie did.
10: Rip my hair out?
9: No, she just considered the source, asked people she trusted, and then decided the criticism was simply wrong. And she thought of ways to respond to it.
10: Okay.
9: But, you know, the main thing you can't do is simply accept the criticism and change your life based on it without asking other sources of counsel.
10: You mean like you?
9: Well, maybe. But I was thinking the best source would be God. God's given you special talents and abilities. I know you pretty well, Liz, and I think one of those talents is being a leader. You can motivate people and inspire them. And sometimes that means telling them what they need to do.
10: Including Mandy.
9: That's right.
10: She does need a good kick in the pants.
9: That's my Liz.
12: Very well. If the basement furnace room is where I have to go to escape recognition, then that is where I shall go. Oh, my, this place does need a good cleaning. Wait a minute. What's that smell?
13: Excuse me, sir.
12: Yes?
13: Turner Ward, Odyssey Times reporter. Are you the man who reported the gas leak in the basement of the Odyssey Middle School?
12: Yes.
13: Well, tell me, how does it feel to save possibly hundreds of lives?
12: Oh, great. Just great.
3: Liz?
10: Hi, Mandy. Can I come in?
3: Sure, of course. Come in.
10: Are you okay?
3: Sure.
10: I mean, are you sick or something?
3: No.
10: Did something bad happen at school?
3: Nothing.
10: Then why have you been acting so weird?
3: I'm sorry, I've just been really busy lately.
10: You've never been too busy for extra credit.
3: Well, I am now.
10: I'm worried about you. You've been different lately.
3: How?
10: Well, you've been distant. You seem tired and... Well, I never thought I'd say this, but... Mandy, you're being selfish.
3: What do you mean?
10: You said you'd help with our project, and you need to live up to your responsibility. I'm sorry I'm being so bossy, but... God made me that way, and I've decided to use that talent.
3: A talent for being bossy?
10: Well, hopefully I can turn that into being a good leader.
3: Didn't you get enough answers from Eugene?
10: He was great, but we need more. We need recent sources and numbers and facts.
3: What about Trent?
10: I've already talked to Trent. He's got enough to do. But it's you I want doing our research anyway. And you said you would.
3: You're right. I did say that.
10: So you'll do it?
3: Yeah.
10: Thanks. Are you sure you're okay?
3: I'm fine.
10: All right.
3: Do you enjoy scolding me?
10: It's kind of fun, yeah. I guess God gave me that gift, too.
3: You are pretty good at it.
10: I'm the Mozart of chewing people out.
14: So you got an A?
10: Yep.
9: Good job.
14: Yeah.
10: Mandy's research was incredible, and Trent made some really nice visual aids.
9: Oh, it sounds like the team really came together.
10: Yeah. Took us a while, but we did it.
14: Oh, hey, Eugene.
12: Hello, Miss Horton, Miss Kendall. Mr. Whitaker.
15: I know, he went back to the old pants.
12: Indeed.
9: What?
14: Eugene, I wanted to ask you about yesterday.
12: I'd rather not talk about it. My experiment was an utter failure.
9: Oh, why?
12: I seem to have an innate desire for a proverbial pat on the back, and I cannot escape it.
14: Oh, that's not what I was going to say. I wanted to find out about this article in the paper today. Listen, Odyssey Middle School was saved yesterday by an alert janitor at work in the furnace room. Fire Chief Emmett Bowers said that a gas leak could have led to an explosion, but luckily, Odyssey Middle School janitor Gene Malston was there to prevent the possible disaster.
12: What? Who did they say?
14: Gene Malston. Do you know him? Was he there when you were cleaning yesterday?
12: Oh, well, actually, that's a misprinted job. Yes, Gene. I do know him. Fine man. Salt of the earth. Deserves all the accolades he can get.
9: Well, he sure does. He's a hero.
14: That's right. You see, this town has so many heroes.
9: Hmm.
14: People who you'd never think of.
9: Mm-hmm.
14: Rusty was just plain wrong.
9: Hmm.
14: And I should do something about that.
9: What are you talking about, Connie?
14: Oh, nothing. I'm going to the back.
9: All right. So, Eugene, was janitorial work as stimulating as you expected?
12: Well, the labor itself was most gratifying.
9: Oh, well, do you think you're going to go back to it again?
12: Well, perhaps, Mr. Whitaker. Although the regular janitor is returning on Monday, so...
3: Paper, where's... Odyssey deserves the truth. Let's see.
14: Tales of a Small Town Soda Jerk by Connie Kendall. Yeah, I think that's a good beginning.
16: So, Connie's writing a book about Odyssey. This could be very interesting, don't you think? Proverbs 14:15 says, "A simple man believes anything, but a wise man gives thoughts to his steps." It's not easy to listen to criticism, but sometimes it can be helpful. Always be very careful about who you listen to, and make sure that you seek God for the wisdom to change or not change. Adventures in Odyssey is a presentation of Focus on the Family. Tales of a Small Town Thug was written and directed by Marshall Younger. Our sound designer was Nathan Jones, with music by John Campbell. Our vocal talent included Paul Herlinger, Katie Lee, Lauren Schaffel, Aria Curzon, and Corey Padnos, with Will Ryan as Eugene. Our producers were Marshall Younger and Bob Hoos. And I'm Chris, hoping you'll join us again next time for

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2: A slight chance of a shower this evening, possible thunderstorm as well, and overnight temps falling to between 11 and 15, a mostly sunny Saturday. There is a slight chance of an evening shower, and tomorrow's temperatures between 27 on the coast to 33 degrees inland. And for Sunday, a cloudy one, very high chance of showers about the lower Hunter, high chance elsewhere, could get a thunderstorm in the evening as well. Overnight temps falling to between 11 and 15, and expecting 17 on the coast to about 23 inland on Sunday.
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5: 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Term break for a number of places around Australia and New Zealand. And so as we do each term break, we just take a moment to bring you some of the best interviews in case you have missed them in the past little while. And today is no different. An hour from now, we're going to be having a chat to a man who has been the foreign editor of The Australian for, well, decades. He's written a number of books around Christian faith and its involvement in society. Greg Sheridan will be talking to us about how Christians can succeed today as we look back at the past. Plus, that Bob Allen Kroll will be joining us in just a couple of moments' time. Bob is going to be talking to us about the father's wound, what it means to actually move past a difficult upbringing with your father. Many people have gone through that. For Bob, it was on quite a dramatic level, emotional, verbal, physical abuse as a child, and what it means to actually move past that and help hopefully reshape some of the ways you walk into a marriage, and that's going to impact that, for example, and so on and so forth. Bob's story on the way next here on Towards Understanding.
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0: This is Towards Understanding. You're with Clayton Bjellin, and it is wonderful to have a chat to the man behind the book, Father Wound and Beyond, as well as the organisation With All Your Heart Institute. Bob Allen Kroll joins me from the States right now. Bob, thanks so much for your time.
1: Clayton, it's an honour to be here. I'm excited. Thank you.
0: It's wonderful to have a chat to you. And you spend a lot of time in your life travelling around, speaking around that deep sort of connection between a father and a child, and some of, as the name of the book suggests, the wounds that can happen and the forgiveness journey that we need to go on. And we are so excited to have you on the program. We talk about Towards Understanding being a moment for us all to head towards a better understanding of ourselves and maybe God's place in our world, of our place in God's world, or even, you know, our culture and the way we've been brought up. So really looking forward to this conversation. Before we talk about some of the work that you do, Bob, I know that the journey for you and your path to this sort of work comes from a very personal place. Could we go back to your upbringing, and could you describe a bit of your upbringing for us and tell us a bit of that story?
1: Yes, I can, yes. So if your audience knows where Wisconsin is here in the United States, that's the state I grew up here. And I grew up on a dairy farm, and we were raised Catholic. We went to church every Sunday. I was the oldest of nine children. I had three brothers and five sisters. And the difficult time as a child came when mom and dad decided to use alcohol to kind of cover up their wounds and their hurts. And when alcohol gets involved in a family, things can get very dysfunctional. And that's what happened in my family, is a lot of the abuse and neglect that takes place when alcohol gets involved. So my sisters, my brothers and I, we were at the wrong end of the stick when it came to things like verbal and emotional and physical abuse from both my mother and my father. But I could tell you, Clayton, when it came from my dad, it was far worse, because a dad has this type of authority and power that no one else in the universe has. And when he said something or did something, there was a message behind it. And often that message was, you're not lovable, or you're a person who doesn't have what it takes. You're someone hard to love. And that's what I was missing from my mother and father, but especially from my dad, that missing love. And that's why the book, The Father Wound, I define the father wound as that absence of love from a father that causes deep emotional wounds. So that was kind of the background that I grew up in, was this abuse and neglect, the abuse, physical and emotional, and, you know, the yelling, the screaming, the hitting, the slapping, all of that type of thing was a common occurrence for myself and my siblings. And then there was the neglect, where mom and dad were kind of buried in their own, you know, sorrows and stresses of life, trying to raise nine children on a farmer's income. So therefore, there was neglect, where, you know, where's mom and dad when I need them? Where are they when I need them to affirm me? Where are they when I need them to show me affection? That was something that I did not experience like you would hope a typical child would. So that's a little bit about, you know, where things started for me.
0: Could you give us the age sort of range for this? Was this something that was happening sort of quite young and then all the way through sort of teen years? How was this sort of experienced in this way? And I suppose the follow-up question is, when did you start saying, actually, this is not normal? Because, you know, we all find ourselves at times where, and I think, you know, I've certainly interviewed enough people on this program to realize that for a time, you don't realize that it's not normal. So could you just answer those couple of questions for us?
1: Sure. Yeah. So I remember way back when I was about 4 years old, when my father gave me a spanking because I was on the telephone, and wow, what is this contraption on the wall? So I picked up the phone, and it was a party line where there was a neighbor on the phone. And I said, Dad, there's somebody on the phone that wants to talk to you. And so he comes over, and he got scolded by the folks on the line and then hung up the phone and gave me a spanking and pushed me off his lap. And I, you know, went flying onto the floor in tears, wondering what I had done wrong. And I think I had actually awakened my dad from maybe an alcoholic binge that he had been on because he was asleep in the living room. So that's probably my first memory of my father and the some of the things that had gone, you know, the wrong way for me in my life. And then as I'm growing up, there was the traumas and other abuse that happened, you know, even in my, you know, single digit years. And then when I was becoming, you know, more of a middle schooler, a lot of yelling would be something that I would have to endure, and shaming. And then when we got into the high school years, I was probably 14, 15 years old when I started rebelling back and talking back to my father, you know, because, you know, maybe that was my moment when, hey, this just isn't right. I don't know if I would say not normal because maybe I did not know what normal was, but this isn't right. And so I would fight back, not physically, but I would yell back and probably be very disrespectful at times with my father. But my sense of justice was, you know, what dad's doing to me is not right. And so through my teen years, I really developed a very shallow relationship with my father, and there was just arguing, fighting. There was no sense of closeness with him, and which is a very sad thing for a child to have to go through, but that's what it was. And that happened through the rest of my high school years until I was able to go on to college.
0: So as this sort of happened and you're going through that, and I'd imagine you're also not only dealing with your own senses of what's going on, but, you know, what it means for your siblings as well. And you know, there's always this sort of shared grief, this shared emotion happening as well. As you started getting into that college perspective, what were the things that you realized started playing out in your life because of, as you referenced, like the wounds that were happening because of this lack of love, lack of care, lack of understanding and the abuse that it was carrying? What was happening? What were you starting to now play out into the world?
1: Yes, it was very interesting that when I was able to move out of the house and go to college about an hour and a half away from my home, I realized that the shame that I had been living with, the fact that I just felt like inferior to the rest of the world, I started becoming a person who was able to be much more extroverted, and I was much more joyful. It's like, wow, this is the person I truly am versus the person that I was ashamed from, you know, because I felt the messages when I was hurt that you're not lovable, that you're not forgivable, that you are a mistake. There's something wrong with you. And so I really started to grow as a person and really enjoyed speaking to people. I could tell you, Clayton, when I was in grade school, the teacher would call on me and I was so incredibly afraid to answer her question in front of the rest of the class because I had an inferiority complex. I didn't want anyone to know who I was. My heart was really covered in that shame. And so during those younger years, I just didn't want to let anyone know who I was because of the shame. And when you have such deep shame, you just want to cover up who you are. You want to hide yourself. And then when I move on to college, I'm like, wow, this is the real me. And so that's what I really discovered. And I eventually met my future wife there at college, and we were able to start a family a few years later. And what a beautiful thing that was to be able to have someone love me for who I am and someone I could speak to on a deep level and express my deepest sentiments with her, which I was never able to do as a child.
0: It's incredible as we, you know, we talk about this. We know it deep down in our moments and our you know, reflections that the past families that come up in, the things that happen, play out, and then we need places to actually start this healing process. So this was perhaps, from what I'm hearing, the start of this healing process for you now as well. We're not asking to fully fast forward to where you are now, but there was a moment and an understanding that Bob, you're quite well known for the fact that you talk about forgiveness a lot, that this seems to be the key that we need to make sure we're talking about. So where did you go from this perspective where, okay, well, you found this great lady who ended up becoming your wife and you could start talking and sharing, and to this understanding that actually forgiveness was the key for you? Could you take us on a bit of that journey?
1: Right. And before we get to the forgiveness part, I'll start with the next portion of my life, which happened in my marriage. When we started having children, Clayton, I could tell you that there was times when anger would surface out of me, you know, shouting, yelling, just kind of losing control, sometimes explosive, uncontrollable anger where there would be some type of triggering event. Someone, my wife would say something or my kids would do something. And where is this horrible anger coming from me? And I just thought to myself, this is just who I am. I know it's not right. I need to ask my children to forgive me and I need to say I'm sorry, but why is this uncontrollable? And that's the word, uncontrollable. I could not control my anger at times as our marriage went on. And so, you know, yes, I met this beautiful woman. We were married, but there's still something lingering in my heart that needed attention. And so we were probably about 15 or so years into our marriage. And I ended up going on this men's retreat, Clayton, in Florida. And a gentleman, his name is Dr. Bob Schutz, and he is the founder of the John Paul II Healing Center. And when I went on this men's retreat, there was 125 guys there. And I was able to sit with a gentleman. He was one of the leaders there on the team of leaders there with Dr. Bob Schutz. He was able to sit with me one evening during this Thursday through Sunday retreat. It was Friday night. And he walked through me what we call inner healing prayer. And that is what was the catalyst for helping me to discover how to overcome this explosive anger stuff that was in my heart, the shame and the other emotions that come along with what you experience as a child, the fear and the hurts and all the sorrows that go along with it. And so through this inner healing prayer ministry that this gentleman provided, he was able to recall some of the, help me to recall some of those events that happened in long ago. And this is kind of what counselors do. He was a marriage and family counselor. And they bring you back into those memories so that the negative emotions can be released and replaced with, you know, the Holy Spirit coming in to help you become more at peace and more full of joy that God wants us to have. And so it was also during this moment of inner healing prayer with this gentleman that we walked through a prayer of forgiveness for my father. And that really changed my life because I came back from this retreat a totally changed man with my explosive anger. You can't believe this, Clayton, but it happened. My explosive anger was nearly gone from my life. And so what a healing moment that was for me to go on this men's retreat.
0: Just remarkable of this time. Hey, can we also talk about this idea that said, because I think there's a faith question wrapped up in this as well, that you know, there was this sort of time you mentioned earlier on, you grew up in a family, a Catholic family, but then there was this sort of abuse. And then here you are now going on to a retreat where there was this understanding of God's goodness, of the Holy Spirit in your life too. Had you walked away from a faith in that period of time? Had it always been a part of your journey, but maybe been a bit more dormant? How had faith played a part in this role?
1: Yeah, that's a very good question, Clayton, and I think dormant is a very good word. My mother, you know, she would talk to me about morals and the Christian and Catholic faith with me. My dad, there was nothing from him, but my mom grounded me, you know, in some of that Christianity that, you know, that she hoped us we would stick with. but it was fairly dormant. I stayed fairly straight and narrow because there was some sense in me that, you know, God's in control and I need to follow his commandments. You know, if you're Catholic, sometimes there's the thought of the punishment that might go on behind the sin. So I know that's something that was in the back of my mind, the way I was taught as a child. So I did want to stay on the straight and narrow, but I didn't go out of my way to do much to grow in my faith until I heard back in 2000, this is maybe 10 years into our marriage, a Christian radio station in our area. And I started listening to it more and more and began to grow in my Catholic faith. And I started doing other things, meeting other Catholic people and other Christians, having conversations with them, maybe at work, and also just getting more involved with the church, going to Bible studies. I even led a few Bible studies after that that encounter with that radio station. It lit somewhat of a fire under me, but it was in 2010 when the retreat in Florida with Dr. Bob Schutz, that was the biggest life changer for me. And it was that moment on when things really started taking off for me, growing in my faith.
0: We're having a chat with Bob Allen Kroll. He's the author of the book, The Father Wound and Beyond. And so we're going to talk a bit about the and beyond in a couple of minutes' time as well, through the healing process and what that might mean for you, for those in your circle, for those loved ones that you have that maybe need to go on a similar journey. We're going to talk more with Bob in just a couple of minutes' time here on Towards Understanding.
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0: This is Towards Understanding, and we're in the middle of this fascinating conversation with Bob Allen Kroll. He is the man behind With All Your Heart Institute and the book The Father Wound and Beyond. We've been hearing about Bob's own story and growing up in a family where both his parents ended up, through the various stresses and strains of life, really hitting alcohol pretty hard, and mostly for him through his father. There was the physical abuse, some of the emotional abuse, and there was a lot of work that needed to happen for him. It ended up sort of coming out in his own marriage with violent outbursts and shouting and screaming and things like that. And we also heard Bob just talk about a moment back in 2010 when he was at a retreat, and this idea of actually this deep healing, this inner healing that God can do as we bring it to him. Can we talk a little bit more about that as we then talk into the work that you now do? Because you are very much sharing the message that there is something around if a father has deeply wounded somebody, that there is a need for this sort of deep healing. And you often, and quite often, talk about the fact that it's about forgiveness. Could you talk to us a bit about that deep healing and I suppose what forgiveness is and what forgiveness isn't? Because I think some people think, oh, well, when I forgive someone, it means I go back to that situation. But that doesn't always mean the case. Could you talk to us a bit about that?
1: Sure. So, yes, back at that retreat, when the marriage and family counselor was able to walk me through that prayer of forgiveness for my father, I had so much grace flowing into my heart at that moment. I wanted to be there. I wanted to forgive my dad. I knew there was something behind forgiveness. I didn't know exactly what. And Clayton, I had read the book Wild at Heart. It's a book by John Eldridge. Maybe some of your listeners may have read that. But a third of the way through that book, this is a book actually that was a prerequisite read for going on this retreat. So I had to read it before going. One third of the way through the book, it talked about the father wound. And I said, this is the story of my life, where a father's love is not there for a child. And there's this vacuum, this hole in that child's heart. Where is my father's love when it should be here? And it's not. And so that's why I was so excited to go on this retreat. It was so wonderful. So many people were praying for me, and all of that grace was available. And so that forgiveness was able to happen. And then the marriage and family counselor then asked the Holy Spirit to come upon me and just give me like a personal anointing so that, you know, I can stop this generational type of tragedies that's happening within my family. My father's father was an alcoholic, and my mother's father was an alcoholic too, Clayton. So you can see how generationally this continues to happen. And so I felt blessed to be able to go through that. And after that, I came home. I was on fire, Clayton. I said, I need to know more about this thing called the father wound, because this can't be just me that experienced something like this. So I spent several hundred hours putting together a talk. I'm serious. It was about 400 hours of research and fine tuning a talk that I wanted to be extremely powerful for people. So that when they heard my story and they heard me talk about forgiveness, they could apply that to their own lives. So I began then to speak on this subject probably a couple years later when I had absorbed everything that had happened to me, and I began to speak on it, speaking to audiences wherever they would take me in. And Clayton, I was getting people coming to me afterwards with tears in their eyes, say, I wish I would have heard this story sooner, or Bob, that's what happened to me with my father. And so I was touching the hearts of so many people, and it seemed like such a universal wound that people had experienced with their own father in so many instances. There, I was getting standing ovations because I was able to share my experience that so many people could relate to it. And I thought to myself, you know, someday I need to write a book about this, because forgiveness was the catalyst to the freedom I began to experience. And the opening up of my heart, Clayton, where I could share the love of Jesus with others. Because with my heart closed off due to the shame, due to the identity lies, the judgment lies I had made towards others, those identity lies that I had made towards myself, like I'm not a good person, I'm not lovable, or the judgment lies, my father is a terrible person, I cannot forgive my father, the inner vows that I would make, like I will never be like my father, all of those vows and lies, they build a wall around a person's heart. And so love is difficult for love to penetrate, to go out from my heart to others, and for other people's love to come to me. So breaking down those walls was huge because of forgiveness. And so that's what I wanted my message to be to others, is forgiveness.
0: Thank you for sharing about it, because I think there's this sort of journey that sometimes we can get to places where we have a guest on like you, Bob, and we say, well, look, you know, I've gone through this tough situation as a child, and it was very deep, and now I'm a lot better, and it feels like it was just a moment, and certainly there was a huge moment for you that changed that. But then there's this constant choosing, right? There's, for some people, a moment of forgiveness and a moment of allowing something to change and say, well, it's not okay what happened, but I will forgive them, can happen in a moment. For others, it takes a decade or more of daily choosing to forgive that person. I think there are different aspects of it, but I think what I'm hearing you say is that it's about identifying part of that, and especially as it comes to fathers and the deep impact that they can have, and then starting to actually deal with it rather than just keep going along on life without thinking about it.
1: Absolutely. And I'm glad you mentioned that, because Clayton, I probably had a very unique experience where I was able to offer forgiveness for my father quite immediately and quite powerfully. And I know for so many people that is not always the case, where someone who's deeply hurt you, whether it be a mother or father, a sibling, another relative, you know, a bully at school, a teacher or a neighbor or even a stranger, sometimes forgiveness is not one and done. Sometimes it takes a while. Sometimes it could be one of the most difficult persons, one of the most difficult things a person can do. And so for our audience, I want to say, you know, if there is someone that you may need to forgive, that you don't have to beat yourself up. You got to do it in your own time, because you can't forgive unless you're ready to forgive. If that makes sense, Clayton.
0: You actually do a lot of this work now too, Bob. I know that you run, you know, multi-night sessions with people. You run once-off events. What is it? And, you know, it's a little unfair right now because, you know, you're talking to a whole lot of different people. You don't know their story. But what are some of the things that you can actually say if someone's been listening to the story so far and said, all right, look, I've identified that there is something that has been happening from my past. It's maybe playing out in different ways now that I do need to deal with. What are some of the first steps that people should take as they start trying to deal with the father wound?
1: Sure. So some of the first things you could do is, yeah, just accept the fact that you may have been wounded. There may be something underlying, and it's okay. It doesn't have to be something that you forget. And sometimes when I talk about forgiveness, Clayton, I do talk about what it is not. Like, forgiveness does not mean that you must excuse the offense that hurt me. You don't excuse it. You don't condone. You don't approve of that offense, because the unfair treatment you received was wrong. And forgiveness, does that mean that you forget about what happened to you? It's unfortunately part of your life. So it doesn't mean you dismiss it and just try to bury it. Forgiveness doesn't mean that you need to reconcile with the person who hurt you. It may not be safe to reconcile. They may have moved away. They may have died. Whatever the case may be, reconciliation is not a requirement in order to forgive. You don't have to deny your righteous anger. There can be anger behind the hurt that you received, and it's a righteous anger. We just don't want that to turn into long-term bitterness and resentment, which is really what unforgiveness is all about and keeps you trapped in a cell when you choose not to forgive. And like I said, forgiveness is something you might not want to do right now, because you can't force yourself to forgive. So when you think about these things about what forgiveness is not, you start to recognize, like, okay, let's consider maybe forgiving, because it is a release of the debt a person owes you, and it also, more than anything, releases you of the burden you've been carrying for so long, because that resentment is deep down inside of your soul, and it needs to be released if you truly want to live a life of freedom and peace that the Lord desires for all of us.
0: Bob, your focus tends to be on men, and that is where it seems to be something that you focus on. It does seem, as you just talked there, that this is actually appropriate for anyone who's been hurt, and especially as we've been talking about from a father. I mean, your focus has been on men, but I'm assuming that as you've talked with others as well who maybe not in the seminars or the things you are, that this does actually relate to everybody.
1: It definitely relates to everyone, for sure. I focus on men because as a father, I can definitely relate to them. I have four boys of my own, so there's a lot of masculinity flowing in and out of this house of mine. But I wanted to focus on men because that if we can get the father right, we can get the family right. Because I consider a father the spiritual head of the family. And sometimes when fathers don't feel confident, they don't feel that they are empowered to be that spiritual head, if they don't have that, then we can't help our children grow in the spiritual needs that they have in growing in for their love for our Lord and in sharing that love with others throughout the world. So if we miss out on the father, that's why we miss out on a lot of the goodness in our world, and a lot of pain starts to happen, as you can see kind of in our world today. The pain that's out there is due to, I think, a lot of unforgiveness. But my point, yes, to what you're saying, Clayton, is that definitely this is for anyone and everyone, women included, because I'll tell you, I've had actually several women read my book, and they have told me that it was very powerful for them to read this, realizing that they've got people in their lives that they need to offer forgiveness for as well. So that's a beautiful message to know that this is for anyone and everyone. And I think almost everyone, maybe everyone, needs to forgive someone in their life.
0: Yeah.
1: And I've had to forgive, you know, now that I realize the power behind forgiveness, I've come to forgive many other people just beyond even my father. I've come to realize, boy, there's other people I need to forgive. And so I will sit in prayer with working through the forgiveness that I need to offer others.
0: It's often, as we've talked about on this program over the years too, that forgiveness is one of those ones that feels so hard to do. And we, as you've mentioned already over these last little while, you've got to go through different processes to get there. But the freedom that comes as forgiveness occurs is more than ever for the person who gets to provide that forgiveness for us, much more than the person who we may be forgiving. And so I just encourage everybody who is listening, if this is a part of your world, whether it's from a father, whether it's from a father-like figure, whether it's maybe there's somebody else, to explore what that means. It is truly God's remarkable gift that he allows us to step into. But it does require choice and decision we make. A couple of personal questions, if I could, Bob, of you specifically, that I'm just wondering about. One is, you talked about, as you sort of look back, and you even said just then you forgave your father and you talked about it. I'm wondering how much work you needed to do to understand your father, because it seems like maybe he had some father wounds as well, right, that he was going through. How much did you need to look back at what he was going through to help you get to a place of forgiveness?
1: Yes, I'm so grateful for asking this question too, Clayton, because we want to end on a happy note, because my father's still alive. He's 83 years old. And at this retreat back in Florida, I had the inspiration to write a letter to my father. I wrote him a letter saying, Dad, you know what? when I was a child, these are the things that you had done to me that really hurt me. And I felt ashamed and fearful, and I was angry, and all the emotions that I could think of related to those incidents that I could recall. I sent him this letter, and at the end of this letter, I did put the word, "Dad, even though this has happened, I love you, Dad, and Dad, I forgive you." And I mailed that letter to him, and it took a few months because I live 2.5 hours from them. I visited them a few months later. And when I walked in the door, I said, "Hey, Mom, did Dad ever read that letter I sent him?" And she said, "Yes, he did." And I think he was processing what I had gone through and how he had affected me in such a detrimental way that he didn't realize what pain he had caused me. But we began to speak, Clay, we began to speak to each other. And he would tell me, "Bob, I am so sorry I did what I did to you. I wish I could change things. I wish I could have been a better father. I am so sorry I hurt you." So he came to a realization that the wounds, decades later, were still living within me, but had been healed. And now the realization that he had is that he needed to offer his sorrow to my siblings. And he began to do that because many of my siblings have gone through such deep wounds from their abuse and neglect as well. So it was a wonderful transformation that began to take place with my father. And to this very day, we still speak on the phone like 2 or 3 times a week. And I have such a wonderful relationship with him now. And I know that may not be possible for everyone, but for whatever reason, God gave me this gift of being able to reconcile with my father. And so it was just a beautiful thing to have that happen to me. And I want that for so many others who are willing to go through that as well.
0: I would imagine if we also had your wife on the phone, she would say that there would be a fair bit of a change in your marriage through your decision-making of forgiveness too.
1: Oh, yes. Yes, our relationship was able to flower so much more because of my ability to say, "Hey, I am sorry." My diminishing anger, you know, made our relationship grow so much stronger. So it made everything just way more wonderful all the way around with my wife and my children. You know, I'm able to kneel down by their bedside after, you know, realizing what I say or do is so important and powerful. So I would kneel down by their bedside and say, "I'm so glad, my son, that you were born. I'm so glad. I'm so happy that the person you are." And so saying these affirming words to my children was so great. And Clayton, I remember something you had mentioned just a little bit ago about my own father and his relationship with his father. After I wrote that letter to him, he started thinking about his relationship with his own dad and started telling me stories about the woundings that he had received from his own father, which was like a light bulb coming on for him to realize that, wow, the reason I am the way I am has a lot to do with my father. So it was great to see that transformation, that realization also happen for my father.
0: Maybe this is a light bulb moment for you as you're listening to Bob's story. Maybe this is a moment of change. And I think the incredible thing as you listen to the story on the station you're listening to, the podcast you might be listening to it on, that this is an opportunity. No one is too far gone to come and start a forgiveness journey. And so maybe that's for you today. Chat to someone if you're not quite sure who and where to start, someone who you know you can trust. Maybe ring the care lines, the care call lines that are associated with this radio station, or perhaps just start. You can just start by praying to God and saying, "Hey, God, if you're there, would you help me on this journey?" And the path can start. But we certainly would encourage you on that. Bob, it's been wonderful having a chat to you. Thank you for writing this book, The Father Wound and Beyond, for the work that you're doing with All Your Heart Institute as well, and for your time with us today. We greatly appreciate it.
1: 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God bless you, and thank you for having me on.
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5: A slight chance of a shower this evening, possible thunderstorm as well, and overnight temps falling to between 11 and 15, a mostly sunny Saturday. There is a slight chance of an evening shower, and tomorrow's temperatures between 27 on the coast to 33 degrees inland. And for Sunday, a cloudy one, very high chance of showers about the Lower Hunter, high chance elsewhere, could get a thunderstorm in the evening as well. Overnight temps falling to between 11 and 15, and expecting 17 on the coast to about 23 inland on Sunday.
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8: Just a couple of minutes away now from a man who has been the foreign editor of the Australian newspaper for decades and has written a number of books around looking back at the history of the Christian church and also then how that interplays with what it means to be a Christian today. Greg Sheridan will be joining us in just a couple of minutes' time as we talk about his new book, How Christians Can Succeed Today. 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

0: This is Towards Understanding. You're with Clayton Bjellin, and as the name of our show implies, we're always looking to head towards some sort of better understanding of maybe God's role in our life or our culture or someone else's perspective. And one man who has certainly done that very well over many years, writing in The Australian as the foreign editor, and certainly of more recent times with what now is sort of a bit of a trilogy of books around the Christian faith. His latest one is How Christians Can Succeed Today, Reclaiming the Genius of the Early Church. Greg Sheridan joins me. Greg, thanks so much for your time.
1: Clayton, great to be with you.
0: It's so good to have a chat about this book. And I mean, it's a big claim in one sense of reclaiming the genius of the early church. But what I do like is that you start by actually providing sort of some comparisons around that. And this idea that actually maybe our society right now is not as far away from that early church society as well. Is that a fair assessment of the very, very broad arc of what you're trying to do?
1: Yes, it sure is, Clayton. Encapsulates it very well. So this is my third Christian book, my ninth book altogether. My first Christian book, God is Good for You, was about God. The second book, Jesus, the Urgent Case for Christianity in Our World. Christians, the Urgent Case for Jesus in Our World, was about Jesus. And the third book is about the Christian people 2,000 years ago and today. So you might say it's about the Holy Spirit operating through the Christian people. And I argue in this book that society in the West, not in other parts of the world, but in the West, you know, North America, Western Europe, Australia, New Zealand, has become kind of neo-pagan. Not altogether neo-pagan, because there's still a big Christian minority, but if you're under 45 or under 50 probably, you barely encounter Christianity in your education, in the popular culture. In a way, we've just seen a turn in the last year or two where it's getting a little bit better. But the last time Christians dealt with a pagan society was the early Christians. And they actually have a lot of good lessons for us. How they got the attention of their society, how they explained such wild concepts as God, Jesus, eternal life, salvation, fidelity in marriage, human dignity for all people. These were revolutionary concepts in the original pagan world, and they're revolutionary concepts in our neo-pagan world today. So half of the book really deals with the experience of the early Christians operating really from primary sources, what they wrote about themselves and what people wrote and said about them. And then the second half of the book is about Christians today who I think live out some of those same wisdoms and virtues.
0: I was really fascinated how you then started to sort of unpack especially some of the similarities, right? And for me, it was things around, you know, the philosophy of purpose of life. And there does seem to be such a low position put on life nowadays as we go through. And that was certainly the case for so many in that sort of Roman Empire at the time of the first century. You know, the approach to the value of life, the way we approach money, the sexual approach, the persecution that was relevant as well. Are these what you are identifying as a part of that almost pagan experience in that sense, that these societies create that form, or was it, well, that just happened to be then and it also happens to be now?
1: No, I think you put it well, Clayton. That is really a striking similarity, and it is a result of the loss of Christian belief today. So the pagan world, the Greco-Roman pagan world, was a violent, rugged, rough society, very hierarchical, men over women, masters over slaves, firstborn over lesser born, citizens over foreigners, property holders over people without property. And there was no transcendent purpose to life. Indeed, the pagan world was incredibly pessimistic about death. Death was just the final annihilation. Some pagan traditions believed in some kind of shadowy half-life after death. The pagan gods were not kindly gods. They didn't love humanity, and they didn't make any ethical demands of humanity. They just wanted to be propitiated. You just had to constantly give them sacrifices, and a lot of pagan societies gave them human sacrifices. You know, the Old Testament, in a way, is a great polemic against human sacrifice, which was very common in the old in the pagan world. The pagan world didn't value each human life, so slaves were not valued, but nor were women and girls. So abortion, of course, was very widely practiced, even though it was gruesome and terrible in its old, you know, pre-anesthetic days. But also, so was female infanticide. Girl children were regarded as less valuable, much less valuable than boy children. So there was a massive imbalance in the sexes. A lot more boys than girls, which makes for a very unhappy society. But also, girls were just routinely left out to die after they were born. I quote a letter from a Roman soldier, an officer, quite an affluent guy, writing a loving letter to his wife. And Roman marriage was a terrible thing, very little intimacy, low birth rate, no respect for wives and so on. But this Roman soldier is a loving husband, and he says, "Darling, don't think I'm not thinking of you at the front. Don't think I could ever forget you for a minute. Now, I know you're pregnant, and if it's a boy, name him so-and-so. If it's a girl, discard it." Just like that. So that's a loving family. Now, what are we seeing today? We're seeing massive sex-based abortion selection. You know, girls are being aborted at a vast, much higher rate than boys. We're also seeing the same sense of a lack of purpose. You know, the message of the new atheists is that human beings have no intrinsic meaning and are just another chancy outcrop of the biosphere. No more meaning than a cockroach. I mean, I remember a few years ago debating the atheist philosopher Peter Singer on TV in a Q&A program, and I quoted his book to him where he said, you know, sentient mammals, apes and dogs and cats and so on, have more utility than profoundly handicapped human beings. So he argued in that book that handicapped children should be left to die. And he said to me, "Greg, are you really arguing that we should keep them alive just because they're members of our species?" And I said, "Yes, absolutely. They are in the image of God, and they therefore have human dignity." So across all of these measures, paganism leads to the same ugly, terrible consequence. And in the end, people are just trying to get intense experiences before they die. And human beings in search of intensity are very dangerous and very ugly.
0: As I do ask that question, to really sort of take this approach and to look at it from there, you then sort of cast your mind forward and said, all right, well, this seems to be a society that is similar back in that first century. It seems to be a bit similar. And we start looking at what the Christians in the first century started to do as well. And I know that was some of the reflections that even, you know, talked about the fact that, you know, that girls were being killed as soon as they were born. And yet the Christian society started actually trying to adopt as many as they could. And it actually made a better society. Like, these are the things that started changing, not so much in just standing on the street corner and preaching, although that's valuable, but this idea of actually changing what it was and being the opposite of that culture.
1: That's right. The power of how you live, it's much more important than the power of what you say. There's no doubt. Any parent knows that. You know, you can lecture your kid 1,000 times, but if your kids see that you treat your wife with respect and consideration and love and decency, then your sons understand that's the way to treat women. Much more important than what you say. What you say is very important, but what you do is much more important. And Christian lives were so much better than pagan lives. So Christians believed in immortal life. So every pagan, no matter how grand, knew that his life was short, it was coming to an end, and it had no meaning. Every Christian, no matter how humble, had the promise of eternal life and a relationship with a loving God. Christian families, you know, we're talking about girls and so on, had many more daughters and adopted girls because Christians save babies who are abandoned. As a result, the families were much happier. Imagine how ghastly it would be to have a society comprised entirely of blokes. And pagan families could see how much happier Christian families were. Then the ancient world, especially the Roman Empire, was racked by a series of plagues. And I write about two of them, the Cyprian plague and the Galen plague. And the plagues were 5,000 people a day dying in Rome itself. And people behaved very badly in plagues. If a relative got sick, you threw him out on the street in the hope that the germ wouldn't get to you and just left him there to die. That was quite common. Christians didn't behave that way. They tended to their sick, and when they could, they tended to their sick neighbours. Now, of course, a lot of them died, but paradoxically, far fewer of them died than proportionately than pagans, because in any plague, the majority of people who get the illness don't die, provided they get basic medical care or just basic care at the height of their illness when they're too sick to feed themselves and get themselves water and so on. So even leaving all miraculous explanations aside, a much higher proportion of Christians survived, and then some Christians, of course, got immunity to the plague because they were exposed to it and survived. And when the plague was over, Christians were a larger proportion of the society because fewer of them died, but also everyone around them saw, gee, these Christians, they really live by their ideals, don't they? They don't run away from the plague. They try to help the sick, and that counts for something. And then the other example of when they were persecuted. Christians, the early Christians didn't seek persecution. They tried to convince the Roman authorities that they could be good citizens of the empire and be Christians at the same time. But they had absolutely clear red lines that they wouldn't cross. So the Roman authorities said to them at one point, if you just worship Caesar, we can have Jesus as part of the pantheon of Roman gods. And the Christians said, sorry, we can't do that. We can pray for Caesar. We can't pray to Caesar. There's only one God. And today, you know, you get the same tests imposed. If you Christians will just acknowledge, you know, I don't know, gender diverse theory or something or other, or abandon your teachings on marriage or the sanctity of life or whatever it is, we'll let you pass. But the true Christian says, sorry, I can't actually compromise my beliefs. And another great thing of the early Christians was they never shied away from the weirdness of their message. I mean, their message was that a crucified, humiliated Jewish rabbi, their teacher, was in fact the Son of God, and his crucifixion was a triumph, and that he rose in the body from the dead after the third day, and that all human beings would eventually rise in the body from the dead. This was very weird, you know. There are lots of examples in the ancient world of writers, non-Christian writers, just puzzling over Christians, saying this gross superstition, this corrupt superstition, some Romans wrote about it. And Galen, the physician, said, you know, these Christians are very strange in their beliefs. They're also very strange in their practices. They don't run away from plagues. They endure death heroically when they're persecuted. And they don't sleep around. They're either monogamous in marriage or they're celibate. Now, of course, lots of Christians didn't live up to these ideals, but all of this profoundly impressed the ancient world and, in fact, tore the ancient world's mind apart, that Christian universalism, slaves could become bishops, slaves could become leaders of the Christian community. Many of them did, and this was against all the ethos of the ancient world. So one message I think that the early Christians give us is don't try to be exactly the same as the society that you're around. Don't go looking for persecution or anything, but embrace the weirdness of your beliefs and the cultural challenge they pose to a pagan society.
0: Love it. Greg Sheridan is my guest. He's the author of the book, How Christians Can Succeed Today, Reclaiming the Genius of the Early Church. And we're going to be back in a couple of minutes with Greg as we keep exploring that part. We want to really push into, well, what are the lessons? What is the looking back at this time? What does it mean for those who say, well, I'm following Jesus, I'm living out a Christian life? What would it actually mean? So we'll explore a bit more of the implications for us today next here on Towards Understanding.
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8: Hey, Lake Mac, it's almost here. 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
1: This is Towards Understanding. My guest is the foreign editor of The Australian and the author of this new book, How Christians Can Succeed Today, Reclaiming the Genius of the Early Church. Greg Sheridan is with us. Greg, we've been talking about, as you look back at sort of the pagan society of the first century, as Christianity started with this following of Jesus, and then really the parallels as well as the things we can learn today. The first thing before we sort of actually talk very specifically about some of the things we've learnt that you're suggesting in the book as well is, even though we have sort of made the argument already that it's quite similar in terms of its pagan ideals in terms of society, especially in the Western world is what we're talking about, and the value of human life and the approach to sex and persecution, all those sorts of things. The one difference is perhaps that there's been 2,000 years of Christianity, both the good and the bad of the political spaces of it, that people are sort of adapting to. As you think about it from that lens, do you still sort of say, well, I think these are pretty similar, or do you have to put some sort of different filter over it as you look at today's world?
2: No, you make a very good point, Clayton. Today's world is vastly different from the Greco-Roman ancient world in lots and lots of ways. I mean, technology, obviously. The Roman world didn't have penicillin, much less mobile phones and aeroplanes and so on. And you're right, there's been 2,000 years of Christian inheritance. So our institutions are suffused with implicit Christian values. You know, the reason we think about universal human rights comes originally from Genesis and the Jewish tradition. You know, God made humanity in the image and likeness of God. That's not the way the ancient world thought about humanity before Genesis came along. And then Jesus' universalism and Paul making it so explicit. There is neither Jew nor Greek, slave nor free, male and female, for you are all one in Christ Jesus. Now, those ideas animate everything that is good in Western civilization. Everything that is good in Western civilization comes from Christianity. But I believe that if you cut off eventually, if you totally cut those ideas off from their Christian roots, eventually, as the sociologist Ernest Renan put, you're trying to live off the smell of an empty vase. You know, eventually the society, in my view, goes mad if it doesn't have the foundation for those values. Because, you know, one value out of Christian tradition is tolerance. But if tolerance is your only value, how do you tolerate the intolerant? Or if you say, pursue your own vision, the purpose of life is to pursue your own vision. Well, what do you say then to the person whose vision is to kill 500 people or 5 million people or to have sex with six-year-olds? You might say, well, that is profoundly and obviously offensive. But if there is no God, if there is no Christianity, if there is no ultimate truth, on what basis are you saying that to that person? You're just saying, look, that's my prejudice. I just have that prejudice. But in general, pursue your own dream. And human beings pursuing gratification without any larger sense of purpose become very, very ugly. And I would also contend that human nature doesn't really change. So although our society is very different because of technology and because of the institutional inheritance of Christianity, the core of the human experience doesn't really change fundamentally. And without that relationship to God, most human beings, not all of them by any means, but most human beings end up going back to power, gratification, and intensity. So another way in which our society, just a little observation of its neo-paganism, I was in England a couple of years ago when the so-called Rochdale Girls controversy came to the fore. And that was a group of schoolgirls who would go around and find another schoolgirl isolated and then beat the hell out of her. These were girls doing the beating and filming it on their phones and just enjoying the spectacle, enjoying the suffering of their victim and enjoying the spectacle, and then putting it up online where it got thousands, tens of thousands, hundreds of thousands of views. I mean, this is a modern equivalent of gladiators in the Colosseum. Yeah. They were just enjoying the humiliation, suffering and distress. There was no reason to attack this one particular person. And it was particularly shocking that it was done by girls because, you know, blokes tend to be rougher than girls and a bit more inclined to violence and so on. And he thought, how could you get to the stage where teenage girls thought this was the best way to enjoy life by inflicting this humiliation and pain on another teenager? And then, I mean, there's always been evil, there's always been wickedness, but then for a mass audience to enjoy it online. And, I would say you see the same sort of thing with, you know, mixed martial arts fighting and uncaged fighting and all the rest of it. There's a kind of coarseness and ugliness to our society which seems to us to be new but is actually just a reversion to what human beings are, in my view, without God.
1: One of the things that you do contend in the book is not to say, I'm actually just saying go back to 1960s-style Christianity in the West, right, which was this sort of where society as a whole was perhaps kinder to each other. I think your contention is sort of that was good, like that we're kinder to each other, but not saying, well, that's actually the solution. It seems your argument tends to be actually the solution is a bit more of that radical care, that radical love, that radical difference of actually going against what society is in all of the ways of kindness and love and generosity that the first century, Christians showed. Am I being fair in how I'm reading the book?
2: Yes, indeed. So that is exactly my argument. So we can't recover the recent past and we shouldn't try. The recent past was better in some ways than now and was worse in some ways. So we shouldn't idealise the recent past. There were terrible abuses in the 1950s and 60s. There was a lot more racism. There was, sometimes stereotypes of women and so forth. There are all kinds of demons. We don't want to recreate that. But also we can't recreate that. So this is fundamental too. We have to understand that we need to create something new. At the beginning of my book, I use a device. We've moved from a Christendom age to a missionary society age. So the Christendom age is where the society, at least at the formal level, believes in Christianity. Christianity is the most important plausibility structure, offers the most explanation, the most plausible explanation, and people generally accept that. Now, a notionally Christendom society might be a good society or a bad society because it might accept these things in theory but be very hypocritical in the way that it lives. And the chief temptation in Christendom is hypocrisy, that you pretend to be more Christian than you really are. You go to church on Sunday but you're still very, you're still beating up your wife or you're still cheating your taxes or you're still mean to your employees or whatever it might be. Now we no longer live in Christendom. It's very important that we recognise that that's gone. We are no longer defending the normal social order that everyone agrees to. Christians are still very important in our society, but we're a minority now. You know, maybe 10% of Australians go to church regularly. Maybe 40 or 45% believe in God, although the numbers seem to be changing. It's very interesting. Just lately, there seems to be a turn, which is very, very exciting. But we have to understand that, like the early Christians, we are a minority. And therefore, we do need to live with radical love, but also with Jesus at the center of our lives. We do need to proclaim the truth of Christianity again. You can no longer expect that kids will get it through the ambient institutions. Even if they go to a Christian school, it's still going to be the case that most of the culture that they encounter will not reinforce Christianity, in fact, will be hostile to Christianity. At the same time, you don't want to retreat and become an Amish-like, little ghetto which never interacts with the outside world. So the challenge is, and none of that was available to the early Christians because there weren't enough of them and they didn't have any institutions, they had no money or anything. So the challenge is you've got to live in the world, but this Jesus kingdom is beyond this world. And you need to be a light to the world. Christians need to lead better lives than you know, than they would otherwise. I mean, one of my favourite authors, Evelyn Waugh, somebody said to him once, how can you claim to be Christian? You're such a miserable person. And he said, you're right, but if I weren't a Christian, you would scarcely recognise me as a human being. So he was not saying he was better than anyone else, but he's saying he's better than he would be himself if he were not a Christian. And we need to lean into the weirdness of our beliefs. We believe a lot of weird supernatural things. We believe that we eat the flesh and drink the blood of our Saviour every Sunday. We believe that our bodies, frail and decaying as they are, will live forever in all eternity, that we'll rise from the dead. And there's no, you know, there's no benefit in soft peddling any of these beliefs in the idea that, say, well, you know, if we just continue along with our social work, that's all we need to do. Social work is absolutely critically important. Every Christian must care for the poor. That's absolutely clear in the Gospels. You must care for the poor. This is again and again and again in the New Testament. But you also have to love God. And these two things these two things go together. A lot of what the early Christians did is very helpful to us because they adapted the way they told their message to different audiences. You know, Paul spoke like a philosopher to a philosopher's audience. He spoke in a different way to an audience of regular folks. Music was always very important. Worship music, right from the very start, was very important to Christians. They also had to face all the practical difficulties of life. You know, there's quite a lot in the New Testament about fundraising. You know, we've got to help the church in Jerusalem. We've got to send them some money. And then Christians want to live by radical love. But there are some people in their community who are fit and healthy but won't do any work. So Paul says, well, okay, if they won't do any work, don't give them any food. So you feed the poor and the sick, but in your own ranks, you're expected to make a contribution if you can. And of course, the whole Christian vision of human dignity, so the care for the handicapped, the care for the marginalized, the care for the elderly. I mean, our society wants to bump off the elderly. It wants them to realize that they're a burden and avail themselves of euthanasia as quickly as possible so they're no drain on the budget, no drain on their families. Christians don't treat vulnerable people that way. They look after their elderly, and whether with generous state provision or just in their own families. So the whole panoply of actions. And then finally, you need to wear your Christianity publicly. So not everybody is a preacher, not everybody is a writer, not everybody speaks on the media, but everybody has a circle of friends and people they know at work and so on. So you don't have to shove your beliefs down anyone's throat, but you don't want to dodge your beliefs. I think it was wonderful when Christians had the practice of wearing a little emblem of a fish on their collar or their lapel or something. It's nothing to be ashamed of. Every other cultural movement tries to sort of brand themselves in a way. Christians need to do that as well.
1: You summarise it near the end of the book. There's one paragraph, and I think you sort of just summarised it there too, Greg. You know, Christians need to respond at four different levels. As individuals, and certainly we haven't even talked about the fact you've mentioned a whole lot of various individuals, from US vice presidents to local people who have forgiven those who have hurt them, throughout their life. And you mentioned a number of those in the books. But you said, as individuals, as part of a Christian community, as citizens, and as part of the global church. It certainly seems like what you've described there definitely wraps up a whole lot of those mixed in that space. And it feels like, I like your very next line too, this is not as difficult as it might sound, because it can feel like, oh my goodness, how am I going to change this whole world? How am I going to do this with my faith? But it does work collectively in community as well, not just out of individuals, but we have to choose that as individuals.
2: Oh, absolutely. And mostly conversion is a person-by-person experience. You know, you look at the great conversions in history, C.S. Lewis and St. Augustine, and of course Paul initially. Well, Paul, you know, is struck directly with a vision of Christ, but most people meet Christ through meeting Christians. And it's the example or the interaction they have with some other Christian. Well, all of us interact with people all the time, and you know, each one of those is an opportunity. So in the second half of the book, as you say, Clayton, I profile then contemporary people living today who live out these virtues. And that ranges from very ordinary people, Danny and Layla Abdullah, you know, Lebanese-Australian family, western suburbs of Sydney. Three of their kids were killed by a drunk driver in a terrible accident. They suffer the most unbelievable grief, as you can imagine, parents losing three of their children. And yet they forgave the driver. And Layla was privileged to interview them. And Layla said, our faith is forgiveness. God forgives us. I have to forgive him. I cannot hate him. And they've become friends with the driver, who's now serving a long prison sentence. And he, as a result of their forgiveness and their example, he converted to active Christian belief himself, and he's a very dedicated Christian in jail now. But their interaction with God, at first Layla says she was angry with Jesus. How could this happen? But then she had to embrace forgiveness. Well, they live, I think, in the palm of God's hand. There are other people who, you know, a country pastor, Aboriginal country pastor in northern New South Wales, he says to me, look, I've seen the trouble that drink and drugs and everything else bring to our people, and I want to share with them the most exciting good news that Jesus loves them individually and wants them, wants to save them, wants them to experience his love. I talked to a few great communicators who are doing fantastic job communicating the Christian message in contemporary means. So there's a US Catholic Bishop, Robert Barron, with a Word on Fire internet mission which reaches millions and millions of people. The great Perth Pentecostal pastor, Mark Barraghese, got churches now in loads of countries, and went to Malaysia on a Christian mission and, you know, just started holding church sessions in a relative's apartment, and a lot of others, some of them famous, some of them not famous. A young guy at university, just determined to deepen his faith, not to let it be challenged and wrecked by the experience of university. So he goes out and organises Christian youth group, gets formation, gets ministers to speak to them, and so on. People engaging in tremendous missions to the poor. A woman, Jess Echeverry, who was homeless herself and the victim of terrible abuse, and had a vision of Jesus, came to the friendship of Jesus through a vision of Jesus, and now is a very happily married woman with kids and all the rest of it, but she is impelled to go back and help the homeless. So she runs a mission for the homeless in Los Angeles and California, and she brings comfort and support, and ultimately the message of Jesus, but first of all, comfort and support, physical comfort and emotional support to the homeless out on the streets. And that's not only a tough job, that's a pretty dangerous job, because people can be affected by drugs, they can be violent, all the rest of it. Now, these folks are all living examples of the sorts of virtues that the early Christians had. And they're fair dinkum. There's not one person in the second half of the book that anyone would cast any doubt about the authenticity of their Christian commitment. And they are doing great things in the world, and they are also communicating the Christian message at the same time. Some of them on a small local scale, some of them on a big global scale, but they're all doing what they can.
1: Greg, final question from me. You know, you do daily work where you're writing articles and you're covering off various things around the world in your work with The Australian. And so you're always thinking about, how do I adapt that, or what do I change? As you've gone and now, you know, published this book, you've spoken to people have asked you questions about it. Is there anything as you reflect back, you're like, oh, well, now following that question, this is what I would have added in, or this is the thing I would have clarified more? Is there something you go, oh, now that people are asking me this, this is what needed to be a part of this?
2: Well, the book was provoked partly by a friend of mine, John Dixon, an Anglican minister and Bible scholar, who said to me, you know, it'd be really useful now for contemporary Christians to have a book which helped them navigate through this choppy, difficult, hostile culture. And as I say, in the last couple of years, there seems to be a turn back to Christianity, which is very, very exciting. But the most commonly asked question there, but I get asked two questions. Why did I do it and how can Christians succeed? Mm-hmm. Why did I do it? Because I have Christian belief myself, and I realized all my friends and all my beliefs, especially Jesus, were under constant attack. And, you know, history had given me a microphone and one thing and another, and I just felt it was necessary to try to come to their defense, even with all my radical faults and, you know, the rackety life I've led. I've been 50 years a journalist, you know, no more need be said. Then the second question, how can Christians succeed today? But offer just two thoughts. The first is there's no single formula. I mean, I've been from Pentecostal churches with the most magnificent rock and roll music to Benedictine monasteries where monks are chanting in the most sublime Gregorian chant. And in both of those places, I found that they were singing and chanting the same scriptures. So I'm not going to adjudicate between either of them. You know, my books are very non-denominational and they operate from first principles. But you can get to God with Gregorian chant. You can get to God with rock and roll music. There are a lot of different Christian movements that are experiencing success today. But the factors that I find in common in successful Christian movements are clear belief, strong leadership, a sense of transforming people's lives, a sense that the experience of being part of that community makes you a different person, and then very often something beautiful in the worship. And finally, always a sense of outreach, going out to the streets, out to the margins. Everybody's welcome. Come as you are. You don't stay as you are. You come as you are and you get transformed. So those factors you find in common in successful Christian movements. But I'm tremendously encouraged just in the last year or two to see what seems to be an upsurge, you know, especially Generation Z. They're searching. They're brought up as pagans. There was no Jesus in their culture, no God, no Christianity. All the movies now have no Christianity, even the Christmas movies. But in a sense, too, they were open to Christianity because they hadn't decided already that it was boring and old-fashioned and everything. They'd kind of never heard of it. So if you get to them with a positive Christian message, they're a very, very fruitful, very, very fruitful population. And they seem to be coming to Christianity in very large numbers. And quite a new development. I had to rewrite the introduction of this book because it only really has happened in the last year or two. And that's very exciting, I think.
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0: This is Towards Understanding, and each week we just take a short moment to reflect on what we've heard in the intent that, well, that's sometimes the best way to actually head towards a better understanding in our world, not just hear a story, but reflect on it and then maybe hopefully change something in our lives. And as I think about our two guests today, Greg Sheridan and Bob Allen Kroll, Bob talking about overcoming the father wound in his life and so many people having to do that. Greg talking about how Christians can succeed today as they look at the history of the church, look at the history of those who first became followers of Jesus. I'm reminded of this idea that there is a persistence that is required, that there is this idea of it's not always going to happen just immediately. Maybe you feel like you're entrapped in your environment and your faith can't shine. Maybe you feel like the past history of your family, a bit like Bob was talking about, is trapping you into your way of living out life. And yet persistence can change things. As we come and do that, as we are persistent, we keep calling out and saying, God, would you help us? Would you shape us? Would you craft us in different ways? He will. And it often, so often, takes times. Occasionally, there's those miraculous moments and things fix up in just a blink of an eye. But as a rule, it takes time and it has long-lasting, deep, good, positive impact. That's the reflections I took from our conversations today. Maybe there's something different from you. Maybe it was something similar. Whatever it is, I hope you're heading towards a better understanding.
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3: A slight chance of a shower this evening, possible thunderstorm as well, and overnight temps falling to between 11 and 15, a mostly sunny Saturday. There is a slight chance of an evening shower, and tomorrow's temperatures between 27 on the coast to 33 degrees inland. And for Sunday, a cloudy one, very high chance of showers about the lower Hunter, high chance elsewhere, could get a thunderstorm in the evening as well. Overnight temps falling to between 11 and 15, and expecting 17 on the coast to about 23 inland on Sunday.
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7: In the complexities of life and the search for meaning, it can be easy to overlook the beautiful simplicity of salvation. 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
8: And we thank you for joining us today as we look into salvation. You say, isn't that pretty basic? Yeah, it's basic and often misunderstood. A lot of people think they're going to heaven that are not going to heaven because they don't understand the message of salvation. We're going to talk about it today and again on Monday and try to sort out some of the issues involved in this cardinal truth of the Christian faith. We are finishing up a month that began with a study of the book of Jonah, and I just want to remind you that the Jonah resources are still available from davidjeremiah.org, and that is a study guide plus a CD package with all of the teaching on the book. I say this because this is a great study for small groups, and I like to promote small groups because I think the future of the solidity of the church is in small groups. I don't think the church will ever be just small groups, but I do believe that in the days ahead, as things become more difficult for Christians in this culture, small groups will be the answer, and I promote them decisively at Shadow Mountain and on the air. So get this material and use it. Use it to teach the book of Jonah. And don't forget, Turning Point has a magazine that you can get to. It's a wonderful little publication that comes out every month, beautifully designed in four color, beautifully presented, with devotional material for every day of the week, Monday through Friday, and one for each of the weekends. And we'll send it to you if you ask us for it. Just say, please send me the magazine, and it will be on its way. Right now, here is part one of Salvation, Pure and Simple. On May 26th, 2013, 4:30 p.m., a massive ocean swell slammed into the Jacecon 4, a tugboat towing an oil tanker off the coast of Nigeria. The waves sprayed sheets of water across the deck, cracking a piece of the hull and flipping the vessel over on its side. At the time, Harrison O'Keen, the tugboat's 29-year-old cook, was in the bathroom getting ready for the day. As the boat began to sink, he forced open the bathroom's metal door and was swept into a narrow passageway. When the boat finally landed upside down at the floor of the Atlantic Ocean, Harrison waded through the rising ice-cold water into a small cabin with a 4-foot air pocket. There he found two mattresses, made a makeshift platform to keep his head above water. Now settled hopelessly at the bottom of the ocean,

0: situation. All he could do was pray. All around was just black. He said, I was crying and calling on Jesus to rescue me. I was so hungry and thirsty and cold, and I was just trying to see some kind of light. 60 hours later, seemingly beyond help, O'Kane's prayers were answered when he spotted a light. Then he heard the sound of rescuers and started banging on the steel walls of his cabin with a hammer. The Dutch divers who found him couldn't believe their eyes. As they reached out for the hand of a man they assumed was dead, the hand grabbed theirs, the only one of 12 on board to survive. O'Kane has never forgotten that day, the day he was miraculously saved from certain death. He says, the rest of my life is not enough to thank God for this wonder. It is incredible. The utter helplessness and hopelessness that Harrison felt is an excellent picture of our desperate condition apart from Jesus Christ. As lost sinners, alienated from God, we are helpless and hopeless, and there's nothing we can do on our own to fix our situation. If you're going to be rescued, it will be the result of God's efforts, not our own. What we're about to study in the book of Ephesians, what we're about to explore together, may be the best explanation of this truth in all of the Bible, and the most concise presentation of the gospel in all of God's word. In these verses, Paul explains to us the plain salvation message. It's plain and simple. If you want to know what it means to become a Christian, if you want to know what it means to experience the blessing of salvation, these verses are the place to look. You can go to a lot of churches, you might not ever find out what it means to be a Christian. We talk a lot about being a Christian. A lot of people don't know what it is. And I want to tell you, this is not from me. This is from the scripture. This is the word of God. If you listen carefully today, you cannot possibly leave here and not know what it means to be a Christian. And if you're Christians, you need to look back over your shoulder and remember what God has done for you. Remember what he saved you out of. Think about where you might be today if it were not for Christ. The passage in Ephesians chapter 2 begins with the reason we need to be saved, the reason for salvation. Why is it that we must be rescued by someone other than ourselves? I mean, why can't we as Christians be like other religions where we try to do our best and we hope that we're going to make it and maybe we're better than others and we try to climb up on our good works and ultimately earn God's favor? All of the other religions are like that. All of the religions of the world are an attempt to reach up to God, and Christianity is the truth that God has reached down to us. Paul answers these questions in verses 1-3. He's very blunt. He's very focused. Here's what he says. And you he made alive, who were dead in trespasses and sins, in which you once walked according to the course of this world, according to the prince of the power of the air, the spirit who now works in the sons of disobedience, among whom also we all once conducted ourselves in the lust of the flesh, fulfilling the desires of the flesh and of the mind, and were by nature children of wrath, just as others. Paul said, look back over your shoulder. This is where we were. This is what it's like before you become a Christian. As I mentioned, these verses are blunt and they're powerful. Paul takes us through five human conditions that are true of us before we become Christians. First of all, the Bible says we're dead. We aren't able to save ourselves because we are spiritually dead without Christ. And you he made alive, said Paul, who were dead in trespasses and sins. According to God's word, every human being who does not have a relationship with God through faith in Jesus Christ is dead spiritually. You may be the most alive physical person you know, but without Jesus Christ, you are spiritually dead. Dead toward God, dead toward the things of God, deaf to his voice. The Bible is foolishness to you. You are not spiritually alive. Paul said we were dead in trespasses and sins. There's a connection between those concepts. Sin and death are partners. Romans 6:23 says, "For the wages of sin is death." Apart from Christ, we are dead in our sins, and that condition begins when we're born. I know it's hard to believe that these beautiful, special, loving little babies are born with a sin nature, but if you're honest about it, you won't have any trouble coming up with illustrations pretty much along the way. In the long history of the human race, there have been three basic views of human nature. Kent Hughes says those three natures are man is well, man is sick, or man is dead. If the first one is right, the proponents of that view says you're all right. Just get on a diet, do a little exercise, take some vitamins, you'll be fine. The proponents of the second view agree that man is sick, maybe even mortally sick, but his situation is certainly not hopeless. But the biblical view is that man is dead in his trespasses and sins, and all his self-help will avail nothing for him. You can go to the Arlington Cemetery and play Reveille from morning till night, and I promise you, nobody's coming out of the grave. And the same thing is true for those of us who may not know Christ. We might be good people. I'm not saying that we're not. But as far as God is concerned, that part of your life is dead. It's not active. It has no possibility. You understand what other people are talking about when they talk about their faith in Christ. But if you don't have faith in Christ, you don't have the frequency that you need to be on to talk with Almighty God in heaven and have a relationship with Him. Paul's first blunt statement is, if you don't know Jesus Christ, you're dead spiritually. And then he says, we are deceived if we don't know Christ. Not only are we spiritually dead before we encounter Christ, but we are deceived. We're living out a lie. Having already mentioned our trespasses and sins, Paul added, in which you once walked according to the course of this world, according to the prince of the power of the air. Because we were dead in our trespasses and sins, according to Paul, we walk according to the course of this world. That means we walk within the guidelines and boundaries of the system that operates our world today. We're like zombies, dead men and women walking around, living our lives according to whoever the ruler of the world is and whatever it is they want us to do. And that brings up an interesting question. Who is the ruler of this world? Oh, you say, Pastor, everybody knows that. God is. And in a technical sense, that's the truth. But God is sovereign over the entire universe. He's the creator and sustainer of all things, which means he does have control over all things. On the ultimate level, he is in charge of our world. But on a practical level, as you know, Satan is in control. The demons are at his command, and he is the prince of the power of the air. Satan has a whole system of evil at work in the world today. In fact, when you read the book of Daniel, you get the impression that there are demons assigned to specific nations and regions all over the world. So the system and the machinations of our world are currently ruled by evil forces, and we were a willing participant in that system before we became saved. Most of us didn't realize what was going on. We thought we were just living our lives, trying to do our best. But we were participating in a Satan-led rebellion against God. We were deceived. And then Paul says, not only were we deceived, we were actively disobedient to God. At the end of verse 2, he mentions, the spirit who now works in the sons of disobedience. Before we encountered Christ, we actively and willingly rejected often what we knew was right. Before salvation, we wanted to have it our own way, do everything the way we wanted to do it, including our eternal destiny. And that's why you still have people walking around today saying, I deserve to go to heaven because I'm a good person. I'm a good husband. I'm a good father. I give money to charity. Those who are outside of God's plan are desperate to create their own rules, and so they come up with their own plan of salvation. Unfortunately, it's not real. It's not true. When Paul talks about the sons of disobedience, he wasn't referring to our disobedience against God. He was referring to our failure to meet even our own standards. See, the problem is you can say, well, I don't need God to go to heaven. I can go to heaven on my own. I'll just be good. Well, how good do you need to be? You need to be perfectly good. I like to tell people as often as I can, God does not grade on the curve. You have to be perfect. You have to be holy as he is. None of us can achieve that. You know, somebody says, well, I'm a good person. I remember a guy used to come here once in a while and preach, and he would take people through this little quiz. Have you ever lied? Yeah. Well, that means you're a liar. Have you ever had an impure thought? Yes. Well, that means you're an adulterer. Have you ever taken something that wasn't yours? That means you're a thief. And he goes through that. By the time you get done, you're kind of laying on the ground thinking, man, I'm a terrible person. All he's trying to do is help us understand that even if we try to live up to our own standards, we cannot do it. We don't have what it takes to do it, not even for one day. The Bible says the heart is sinful above all things. Who can know it? And so if we don't have help from outside, we're like that guy lying in the bottom of that boat at the bottom of the ocean. We can't help ourselves. We're lost. We need something from the outside to enter into our lives. And we know that that something is a someone who is Jesus Christ, who reaches down to bring us up out of the misery of our sin. We're dead, deceived, disobedient, and the Bible even goes further and says we're defiled, among whom we also once conducted ourselves in the lust of our flesh, fulfilling the desires of the flesh and of the mind. And he's talking here not just about sexuality. Oftentimes that's what we think, lust is just sexuality, but it's not that at all. It's throwing ourselves into doing whatever we want in any number of circumstances. How many people today do you see living for themselves and caring only for their own selfish needs? That's the way we were until God got a hold of us. We didn't see life outside of ourselves. We saw only ourselves. But the worst part of this list that Paul makes in the first three verses of this second chapter is we're doomed. Now, at this point in the message, I can imagine you might be feeling discouraged, maybe even upset. Maybe you're thinking, I didn't come to church to have you tell me I'm dead, deceived, disobedient, defiled, and doomed. I understand that. And the very good news is that you and I are none of those things if we're Christians, not any longer. Remember, Paul was describing what the Ephesians, and by extension, what we were before we experienced the blessing of salvation. Why is he doing that? He wants people to understand why it is they need to be saved. My father was a pastor, and he used to tell me all the time, David, the hardest thing about preaching is getting people lost first so you can get them saved. So many people come to church and they think they're okay. You know, we used to ask this question when we would talk to people about their faith. If you were to stand before God today and he would say to you, why should I let you into my heaven? What would you say? And I've asked that question probably thousands of times. And the answers are almost inevitably the same. A long list of everything we think we have done that gets us into heaven, which might be good if you could get to heaven by doing good works, but you can't. And even if you're the best of good workers, you can never be perfect. And the Bible says if you break the law in one place, you've broken the whole law. The law is like a chain. Take one link out of it and it all falls apart. What Paul has to help us understand, what we all need to understand, if you're here today and you don't know Jesus Christ, you say, well, I'm in a program. Well, good luck with that. The program won't get you anywhere. You need a personal savior who can come and live within your heart and lift you up above all of that. Because the Bible says that without Jesus Christ, this is who we are. We're dead. We're lost. We're without hope. Whenever you feel tempted to take pride in the fact that you're a Christian, remember where you came from. Look over your shoulder and look at what you once were and thank God for what he's done for you. Some of us may have grown up in good families, Christian homes, and we became Christian. Thank God for what you've been saved from. That's the reason we need to be saved. There used to be a song that said, I reached up to heaven and I couldn't quite reach the goal, but then one day God reached down to me and brought me up from where I was. So that's why you need to be saved. That's the reason for salvation. But now this is the good news. You know, the good news always comes after you understand why you need the good news. Ephesians 2:4, but God, who is rich in mercy because of his great love, has loved us. In your Bible, if you mark your Bible, circle the words, but God. I love the way Paul starts this section of his letter. In verses 1 through 3, he's described all the reasons why we have no hope apart from Christ. We were afloat on an ocean of our own sin with no way to get ourselves back to the shore. We were done. But God, in many ways, these are the two greatest words in the scripture. You could say these two words summarize the entire theme and message of God's word. Adam and Eve were lost forever because of their sin. But God, Noah deserved to be drowned along with the rest of the world. But God, Jonah did nothing to deserve a second chance. But God, humanity deserved complete and total wrath after crucifying the Savior of the world. But God, you see, take any situation you want, as bad as it is, insert God in the middle of it, and everything changes. But God. James Montgomery Boyce said, if you understand those two words, they will save your soul. If you recall them daily and live by them, they will transform your life. God is the difference maker. The situation we're in apart from God, there's only one answer. You need God. You need Jesus Christ. It says in verses 4-9, but God, who is rich in mercy because of the great love with which he loved us, even when we were dead in trespasses, made us alive together with Christ. By grace you have been saved, raised us up together, and made us sit together in the heavenly places in Christ Jesus, that in the ages to come he might show the exceeding riches of his grace in his kindness toward us in Christ. For by grace you have been saved through faith, and that not of yourselves. It is a gift of God, not of works, lest any man should boast. Now I'm going to give you a quick little tutorial on what it takes to be a Christian. That's what Paul does next. He uses phrases that we know, but he puts them in the right progression. Here's the first one. Rich mercy. Say that with me. Rich mercy. But God, who is rich in mercy. The first ingredient in God's recipe for salvation is mercy. Paul reminded his readers that God is rich in mercy. He's got enough mercy for everybody. Here's the wonderful psalm that speaks of that. Psalm 103, verses 8-12. The Lord is merciful and gracious. He's slow to anger and abounding in mercy. He will not always strive with us, nor will he keep his anger forever. He has not dealt with us according to our sins, nor punished us according to our iniquities. For as the heavens are high above the earth, so great is his mercy toward those who fear him. As far as the east is from the west, so far has he removed our transgressions from us. What is mercy? Here it is. Mercy is God withholding from us what we really deserve. I hear people all the time say, well, I just want justice. I don't want justice. I need mercy. If we got justice, we would get just what we deserve. But God is rich in mercy. I like what Pastor Dane Ortlund says about this. The Bible says that God is not tight-fisted with mercy. He's open-handed, not frugal, but lavish, not poor, but rich. That God is rich in mercy means that your regions of deepest shame and regret are not hotels through which mercy passes, but homes in which mercy abides. It means the things about you that make you cringe the most make him hug the hardest. It means his mercy is not calculating and cautious like ours. It is unrestrained, flood-like, sweeping, magnanimous. It means our haunting shame is not a problem for him, but the very thing he loves most to work with. It means our sins do not cause his love to take a hit. Our sins cause his love to surge forward all the more. Almighty God is rich in mercy. I want to tell you that today. Whoever you may be, whatever you think is beyond the pale of God's ability to touch you, here's what the Bible says. God has got so much mercy, nothing you could ever do would keep you from that supply. God has mercy. He keeps from us what we deserve. And then the Bible says he has great love. But God, who is rich in mercy because of his great love. Why has God given us his mercy? Because he loves us. Why does he love us? Because God is love, not because we've done anything to make him love us. Remember, it's not because of what you do, it's because of what he's done. You and I don't deserve to be loved, not by God. But he loves us anyway. Scripture makes that clear. The world's most famous Bible verse, everybody pretty much knows. For God so loved the world that he gave his only begotten Son, that whoever believes in him should not perish but have everlasting life. And Romans 5:8 says, but God demonstrates his love toward us, that while we were still sinners, Christ died for us. And 1 John says, in this the love of God was manifested toward us, that God sent his only begotten Son into this world that we might live through him. In this is love, not that we love God, but that God loved us and sent his Son to be the satisfaction for our sins. You see the reason why we aren't stuck in our death and disobedience and defilement? No, we aren't stuck because God's got a lot of mercy and God's got a lot of love.
1: Amen. And he gets us unstuck, doesn't he? That's good news. Say, friends, this Friday, and I always like to take a moment and encourage you to get to church this weekend, because you see, the church is God's purpose and his plan for these days. And I have been very reticent over the years to say, if you live in the San Diego area and you don't have a church that you go to, you should come and visit us. Many people are surprised to know that Turning Point originates at the Shadow Mountain Church in El Cajon, California. I'm there almost every Sunday except when I'm on vacation, and we have a wonderful time together. My privilege is to invite you. If you've never been here to see us, come and see us. If you're looking for a church, we're here to help you. And you'll find a lot of wonderful things at the Shadow Mountain Community Church. In the meantime, have a great, wonderful weekend, and we'll look forward to seeing you back here on Monday for the next edition of Turning Point.
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0: It is God's great mercy. Seeing a person in need, seeing a person and knowing the person here who has the gift of mercy, what does he do? In his loving kindness, he draws them together. The person with the gift of mercy will know it, see it, sense it, feel it, hurt with that person. And what I want you to notice is this. While the person with the gift of mercy does not live by their particular emotions, they are extremely sensitive to other people's emotions. That's the way God has wired the person with the gift of mercy.
1: When you experience disappointment, aren't you grateful for compassionate people who point you to the love of Christ? Today on In Touch, the teaching ministry of Dr. Charles Stanley will wrap up our series with help understanding what motivates these caring people to visit the sick, pray with the grieving, and reach out to people in pain. Stay with us now to learn about the vital role of the gift of mercy.
0: God has equipped us to relate to one another in such a fashion that not only can our needs be met, but also that the kingdom purposes, God's plan for the church and for the body of Christ and for the world can be met. And it's in this whole perspective of gifts and talents and skills that he's given us that you and I look at ourselves, look at other relationships, and ask the question, how can I use the spiritual gift that God has given me in a way that can accomplish God's purpose and plan for my life? And at the same time, learn how to relate to each other. So when we think in terms of spiritual gifts, you can't just relegate this to church. This affects every single aspect of your life. And we're going to talk about just one of those, this last one of these gifts, and they're all listed in Romans chapter 12, verse 6 through 8. You might want to turn there if you've never noticed these gifts. So if you'll notice what he says beginning in verse 6, since we have gifts that differ, watch that, he created us all differently. Since we have gifts that differ according to the grace given to us, each of us is to exercise them accordingly. That is, I'm to exercise that spiritual gift that God has given me. Listen, if it's prophecy according to our faith, if service in his serving, if it's teaching in his teaching, he who exhorts in his exhortation, he who gives with liberality, he who leads with diligence, and he who shows mercy with cheerfulness. Now let me say something very carefully here. While we speak in terms of motivational gifts, we're talking about that inner drive, that underlying motivation that motivates us to do what we do, the way we do it, think the way we think, and act the way we act, because we're not all the same. And all the different personalities, on all the different spiritual gifts that God has given, he's given you a particular underlying motivational gift that suits you perfectly for your personality and the purpose for which God created you. Well, what about mercy? Well, let's look at this first characteristic of the mercy, and that is the person who has the gift of mercy has the ability to feel an atmosphere of joy or distress in the life of an individual or in a group. And what I want you to notice is this. While the person with the gift of mercy does not live by their particular emotions, they are extremely sensitive to other people's emotions. That's the way God has wired the person with the gift of mercy. And sometimes they will say things, we'll think, well, that must be your imagination. Well, I don't see any of that. Remember this, the gift of mercy can feel on a level that more than likely most of us cannot feel. And so sometimes we don't understand why they think the way they think, why they are so merciful and so loving and so caring and willing to go to the 10th and the 15th and the 20th mile to help somebody. That's the way God wired the person with the gift of mercy. They just feel it. And because they feel it, they're going to respond accordingly. Then, of course, there's the whole desire to remove hurts. Listen, remove hurts and bring healing to other people rather than to look for the benefits of that hurt. For example, a person who is going through some difficult situation. Let's say that they've gotten themselves in some kind of a problem because of their own disobedience. The person with the gift of mercy is not concerned about that. The person with the gift of mercy is concerned about what? About getting rid of their hurts, helping them to get through this, relieving them. And so you have to be careful, the gift of mercy, that you don't get in the way of what God's trying to do in somebody's life. Now, someone else would say, well, we should all be merciful and we should all be understanding and we should all try to help people who are hurting. Correct. But if you get in God's way, the person that God's working on, that delays what God's doing in their life, and now he's having to work on you and the other person. Stay out of the way of what God's doing. And a person with the gift of mercy who's walking in the Spirit can discern, this is something as God is doing, and I need to back off, let him do it. Then I'll be there to catch them when they fall. I'll be there to wipe away the tears. I'll be there to encourage them and hold them up when the bottom drops out and God's through sifting and sanding and cutting away and working in their life. Then, of course, there's the greater concern for mental distress than for physical. A person, for example, who has the gift of mercy, they understand and they can have mercy and be tender and loving and considerate for people who have physical pain. But if you give them a choice, or if they see two situations, they're going to be drawn to the person who has deep emotional problems. Because you see, they have a depth of feeling that probably the rest of us don't have. They're able to vicariously, and the vicariously means that they're able to get under the pain and sense, that is, identify themselves with the other person's hurt. And the reason is, oftentimes God will allow difficulty and hardship and pain and suffering to be experienced by those who have the gift of mercy so that they can genuinely and truly, vicariously feel what the other person's feeling. And so the person with the gift of mercy, they're going to be drawn to that person who has physical, yes, but primarily mental and spiritual, emotional problems in their life. Somehow they are there to help them. And you will be surprised at the people that are drawn together. People who have an attraction to each other. And the only reason you can possibly think of, and I can think of so many illustrations, and I think, well, what do they have in common? Nothing, except one's hurting and the one's the helper. Mercy is going to be there. Then, of course, there's this whole issue of sensitivity to words and actions which will hurt other people. Now, the gift of mercy is the cheerfulness part and the joy part of the body of Christ. God's placed those mercy people there to do what? To sort of offset, oftentimes, our insensitivity or a sense of criticism or coming on maybe too harsh. The gift of mercy will step up, speak up, and I've had it to happen to me. Maybe I was criticizing something that I knew absolutely was wrong, and somebody else would speak something, and I knew the moment I felt so convicted, I thought, that's mercy. They know exactly what I'm saying is the truth. They know exactly the facts as good as I do. And here they are wanting to just sort of, you know, well, everything, it's really not all that bad. And after all, everybody, nobody is perfect. And I'm sitting over here because that doesn't have to be my spiritual gift. Now, I can be merciful, but when I see something that's deadly wrong, absolute rebellion toward God, and deliberate and willful, I'm not going to be, or let's just don't let it go. Mercy is going to reach out no matter what. What does it do? It balances all the rest of us. Sometimes we just need to keep our mouth shut, don't say anything, unless it's a wise, profitable, fruitful thing to do. Because you don't want to go around criticizing people. Sometimes they don't even know why they've done the things that they've done. Then, of course, there's the ability to sense. Now, watch this carefully. I want you to watch this very carefully because I want to look at these words. Look at this. An ability to, listen, to sense genuine love, and a greater vulnerability. Listen, to deeper and more frequent hurts from the lack of love. Now, watch this carefully. The ability to sense genuine love. That is a person who has that gift of mercy because they are loving and because that's a part of their whole makeup. Not only can they sense genuine love, but along with that becomes a greater sense of vulnerability to deeper and more frequent hurts from the lack of love. That is, the person with the gift of mercy makes themselves vulnerable and oftentimes gets hurt. But you know what? The person with the gift of mercy, when they're walking in the Spirit, They're willing to get hurt, willing to be vulnerable, willing to be rejected by the person that they try to help. But sometimes when that hurt goes on and on and on and on, even they can only handle so much. And they pull down the shade, build up the wall, encase themselves, and then wonder why and what it is they're missing in life. What it is they're missing in life is one of those blessings that God has intended for all of us. And when I think of the people who live under the same roof, some of them, oftentimes one of them is a prisoner. You wouldn't see that openly physically. They can drive together, party together, do this together, whatever it might be. But emotionally, one of them's a prisoner. Can't love. Refuse. They've been hurt, and now they're in this relationship. And they just can't let go and be vulnerable to love once again. Very important we learn how to love. Very important we learn how to be the kind of person that God wants us to be. Then, of course, there's the whole issue of measuring acceptance. Listen, by physical closeness and quality time together. Now, for example, any other gift, you can give that person a material gift or whatever it might be, recognition, fine. The person with the gift of mercy, you can give them all the gifts that you can buy. There's no amount of money, no amount of recognition, none of that. You know what they want? They want closeness. They want you to be there. Closeness, physical closeness and quality time together. And I think if a person is married to a mercy, mark it down. You can't do enough of anything else to match closeness, intimacy, and time. Now, it's interesting how parents will say, well, you know, I give my kids everything in the world they could possibly think of. What else do they need? Closeness and time. And the truth is, all of us do. If it's someone in your life whom you love, if you genuinely love them, what do you want? You want them there. And you want to spend time with them. And if a person's married to someone, and either one of them or both of them don't really have any real zeal about being together, and he goes one way and she goes the other, they don't spend any time together, the person with the gift of mercy is devastated by a relationship that has no closeness, no genuine intimacy. Intimacy says, I want to hear what you have to say. I'm interested in what interests you. I care about you. How can I help you? How can I encourage you today? What is it that you need from me? Please forgive me for what I said. That was an oversight on my part. In other words, intimacy deals with every single aspect of our thinking. Mercy, listen, the need to measure acceptance by physical closeness and quality time together, very, very important in the life of mercy. That principle alone, the person with the gift of mercy can handle it very well unless that's there. And here's what they do. Watch this carefully. When the person has the gift of mercy is married to somebody like this, here's what they do. Since they don't get closeness and they don't get this sense of intimacy in this time, they make the big mistake. They'll start looking around to see what else is out there that may be able to meet some kind of need in their life. They get so hungry for relationship, intimacy. Here's the tragedy. Oftentimes, they step way down from God's plan and purpose for their life, trying to satisfy something that is not satisfied. Then there's the tendency to avoid firmness. Now watch this. A person with a gift of mercy has a tendency to avoid firmness unless they see how it will benefit the other person. Now, we talked about how that person can get in God's way. Well, oftentimes, the person, let's say, for example, here's a parent. They know their son or their daughter is being disobedient, and somehow their gift of mercy, they don't want to hurt their feelings, they don't want to drive them away, and in their genuine loving caring for their child, oftentimes are not firm enough. And being able to say, no, you can't, or you must not, or you must do this. And so they have a tendency sometimes not to be as firm as they should be. Now, this does not mean that all mercies lack firmness. But it means, for example, when they're in the flesh, they can lack firmness. Or if they're not mature enough in their own relationship to God to realize, watch this carefully, that being rejected by your kids is not the worst thing in the world. Being rejected by somebody, listen, is not the worst thing in the world when you have done the right thing, said the right thing, led them in the right way, giving them strong instruction. To be rejected by them is not the worst thing in the world. Even worse than that is to fail to instruct them properly, to fail to be firm, and to fail to be supportive in the expression of that firmness. Well, a person who has the gift of mercy can oftentimes find themselves in a position not being as firm as they ought to, or the husband will say to the wife, "Will you do it?" Because he doesn't want to get rejected. And the same thing is true in a job. If you have a job and you have people working for you, if you're not firm about some things, you know what happens? The whole organization falls apart because somebody is not taking a strong stand to say, this is the goal, these are the goals, this is how we operate, and these are the rules we go by so that everybody can accomplish and achieve what we've set out to achieve. You have to be firm. Sometimes that's very, very difficult for the person who has the gift of mercy. But that's the way there. It's just real tough for a person with the gift of mercy to say, no, you're not. But there comes times when all of us have to say that. Then, of course, there's the whole issue of closing our spirit to those who are insincere and insensitive. Now, because they are loving and because they are caring and because they genuinely want to help, when they see insincerity on a person's life, in their life, and they see that they're insensitive, for example, the prophet, the teacher, the administrator can walk right by, and if they're in the flesh, they can be very insensitive or say things that are insensitive. The gift of mercy can't handle that. And so they close their spirit to a person who is insensitive and insincere. Why? Because remember what we said, loyalty, devotion, caring, loving, it is the very opposite of what they feel and what they think. None of us like someone else to be insensitive to us. We don't like someone being insincere, not telling the truth, not being faithful, not being loyal, not being devoted. When the person with the gift of mercy sees that, they close their spirit because they cannot handle that. Now, I just simply want to encourage you, listen carefully. I want to encourage you, don't lay these notes down somewhere. You're going to meet someone who has this gift. Or it may be that you have this gift. Now you understand why you act and feel the way you do. Or now you understand why your spouse, your friend, the person you work with, why they react to you the way they do. Once you understand, once you apply these principles, here's what happens. You understand yourself better, understand your relationship to God better. That's the way He wired you. That's the way you are. And you understand the people you live with, that you work with, that you play with better. That makes all relationships better when you understand and you're willing to apply it to your life. Now you may be saying, well, I'm not even a Christian, so how does that relate to me? Well, let's put it this way. Until you receive Jesus Christ as your personal Savior, nothing's going to work. It may work for you money-wise, prestige, prominence, and all the rest, but you know what? Not contentment, not joy, moments of happiness, maybe yes, but no genuine contentment, no real peace, no real joy, no real sense of achievement and accomplishment that God has helped you in. But it's sort of you against the world. It's either all of me or all of God, one of the two. When you trust the Lord Jesus Christ as your Savior and your sin debt's paid in full, you're forgiven of your sin by simply asking Him to forgive you of your sin based on what He did at the cross. Recognizing that He has the right to your life to guide you, direct you all the days of your life. Once you surrender your life to Him and the Spirit of God comes into your life and grants to you a spiritual gift, everything about your life begins to change. Why? Because now you are equipped to live life to the fullest, to the best, and with the greatest sense of satisfaction and fulfillment all the days of your life. And it's yours for the asking and the believing if you'll trust the Lord Jesus Christ for the forgiveness of your sins and trust the Holy Spirit to do His work in your life.
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0: I was up in Alaska photographing and with two of my friends. I loved every minute of it. And all the wonderful sights we saw and all the things we photographed, from the grizzly bears to whales to beavers to otters to you name it, and all the beautiful scenery. Do you know what? It would only have been partially fun without them there. There's something about friendship, closeness, intimacy, being interested in the same thing and talking about the same thing, mutual interest in each other, supporting of each other and helping each other and learning from one another. Here's the problem. In every circumstance of life, it's all about me or it's all about God. That's the way it is. If I'm wrapped up in myself, and only what pleases me and helps me and encourages me and strengthens me and me. If it's all about God, then you know what? I'm going to be interested in you. I'm going to be interested in him and her and you and this and that. And a person's wrapped up in themselves. If it's all about me, I'm not going to be able to love someone else. I'm not going to learn from someone else. I'm not going to teach someone. If it's all about me, we miss out on what life's all about.
1: 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If this program challenged you to grow up in your faith, tell us about what you learned. 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That's when we return on In Touch, the teaching ministry of Dr. Charles Stanley. This program is a presentation of In Touch Ministries, Atlanta, Georgia, USA.

0: Hey, Lake Mac, it's almost here. The Lake Macquarie Mayor's Prayer Evening is just around the corner. 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
2: A slight chance of a shower this evening, possible thunderstorm as well, and overnight temps falling to between 11 and 15, a mostly sunny Saturday. There is a slight chance of an evening shower, and tomorrow's temperatures between 27 on the coast to 33 degrees inland. And for Sunday, a cloudy one, very high chance of showers about the Lower Hunter, high chance elsewhere, could get a thunderstorm in the evening as well. Overnight temps falling to between 11 and 15, and expecting 17 on the coast to about 23 inland on Sunday.
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2: There's nothing worse than a hypocritical Christian. 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

0: have a bit of an actor inside of us. No, not the Broadway type or a movie star, but the kind who can muster up some enthusiasm when we need to. We might force a courtesy chuckle when someone tells a corny joke. But when it comes to our Christian witness, it's got to be the real deal. It's not about putting on a show, but about living a life of genuine faith. 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
1: Did you know that the biggest celebrities in America today are not movie stars, they're not rock stars, they're not TV stars, they're media stars, specifically social media stars. They're called influencers. Now, some social media people have a lot of followers, over 900 million. I looked it up to see who had the most followers. The number one person out there is Cristiano Ronaldo with 901 million followers. I didn't even know who he was. He's what they would call a footballer. We might call him a soccer player. And then there's Selena Gomez. She has 430 million followers. I've heard of her. Kyle Jenner, 399 million followers. Dwayne Johnson, The Rock, he has 395 million followers. Ariana Grande has 380 million followers. Funny thing, I got an Ariana Grande at Starbucks this morning, and it was very good. And then Kim Kardashian has 364 million. Oh, is that all? You know, but that's a lot of followers. And because of this, a lot of young people today are thinking, now, why would I want to go work over there when I could be an influencer and monetize my platform and make a living doing this? One study found that fortune and fame were the first and second goals of millennials. So what are your goals in life? Number one, fortune and fame. Number two, fortune and fame, okay? One in four millennials would quit their jobs to become famous. One in six preferred fame to having children. One in 12 admitted they would disown their family to be famous. We're taking it a little too far here. But why do we have this desire to be famous? Why would we want a lot of followers? I think it's because deep down inside, we want our lives to matter. We want significance. We want to be noticed. I don't think those are bad things, by the way. But let's just say, for the sake of a point, you had 900 million followers on your Instagram page. What would you say to them?
2: Well, I would post a photo of myself. Okay, what else? And my new outfit. Yeah, what else? I have some cool cat videos. Okay, really?
1: Listen to this. You are an influencer. You have a platform and you have a following. Now, it could be on social media, but in your world, you have a sphere of influence where you influence other people. So it really comes down to this. Are you a good or are you a bad influence? Here's what Jesus said 2,000 years ago that is very relevant to this topic of influencing others. Matthew 5, starting in verse 13, he says, "You are the salt of the earth. But if the salt loses its saltiness, how can it be made salty again? It's no longer good for anything except to be thrown out and trampled underfoot. You are the light of the world. A town built on a hill cannot be hidden. Neither do people put a lamp under a bowl. Instead, they put it on its stand and it gives light to everyone in the house. In the same way, let your light shine to others that they may see your good deeds and glorify your Father in heaven." We'll stop there. Salt and light. Why did Jesus use these two word pictures? Answer: because the world is a dark and corrupt place, and it needs salt and it needs light. You know, despite all of our advances in every field, from science and medicine and education and technology, we just go from bad to worse. Modern man has just found more ways to corrupt and destroy himself. We go from war to greater war, from crime to greater crime, from immorality to greater immorality, from perversion to greater perversion. We're just playing out the truth of the scripture that says the heart is deceitfully wicked above all things. Who can know it? You know, if you believe that man is basically good, you're going to be very disappointed in life. But once you accept the biblical premise that man is not basically good, man, and when I speak of man, I'm speaking of all humanity, we are sinners separated from God, and we have made things worse. Okay, so you say, you're right, Greg, the whole world's going to hell in a handbasket, so let's isolate ourselves. Let's start a Christian city, and we'll live in Christian houses and eat in Christian restaurants and drive Christian cars and have Christian dogs and Christian cats. Maybe not Christian cats, but actually, I would not agree with that idea, because the fact of the matter is, our job is not to remove ourselves completely from culture, but to influence it, bringing me to point number two. Some think that they can evade the culture through isolation. You know, you try to remove yourselves and your children from our culture, but your culture will find you. And so I think we need to do everything we can to prepare ourselves and our children to live in the real world as followers of Jesus Christ. Sometimes Christian parents die on the wrong hills. And by that I mean, they major on minors and miss the big picture. I heard our son Jonathan say recently when he was speaking that he had a lot of friends that went to Christian school, and many of them have fallen away from the Lord. And he said, but I also know that many of them were really restricted. Their parents wouldn't let them listen to secular music, wouldn't let them watch movies. They couldn't watch cartoons unless it was VeggieTales. And so it's very restrictive. And he says, oh, my dad would drive me to school and we'd listen to the Beatles and the Doors, and he would watch The Simpsons with me. And I'm thinking, wait a second, is this good? Was I actually a horrible parent? Now, I'm not advocating you watch The Simpsons. There are things on it that I wouldn't agree with, but here's my point. I like the Beatles, and I didn't like a lot of the music that we were supposed to be listening to, but I wanted to prepare him for the real world, and I would take these opportunities as teaching moments. So if we're watching a cartoon or a movie or whatever it is, and there's something there that's contrary to what we believe as Christians, I'll talk about that to him. You know, Moses said the way to teach our children is when you get up in the morning, when you walk in the way, and when you go to sleep at night. So more than just a set time of having devotions with your kids, you use what happens in life as examples to teach them how to live and walk and think and behave as a follower of Jesus Christ. And so our idea is to infiltrate culture.
0: Thanks for joining us for A New Beginning with Pastor Greg Laurie, Senior Pastor of Harvest Christian Fellowship in Riverside, California. Today, Pastor Greg is in Matthew chapter 5 as he continues his message on the Sermon on the Mount.
1: So here's point number three. As Christians, we need to invade, not evade the culture. Invade, not evade. So we try to engage people and they don't seem to be listening to us. And you might wonder why. You might say, hey, you know, I try to talk to people about Jesus and they just terminate the conversation. Okay, what did you say to them? Well, I saw this non-believer and I said, hey, uncircumcised Philistine. Okay, there's part of the problem. That's a good way to burn a bridge. Have you been washed in the blood, sanctified, justified, redeemed, and have you become a part of the body of Christ? And they turned around and walked away. They don't even know what you're talking about. You just told them to be washed in blood and get in some body. What? We cannot assume that our listeners today understand what we're talking about. America in particular has never been more biblically illiterate than it is right now. Now, I've been preaching 50 years, and people were more literate biblically when I started than they are today. And so I don't think we can assume that our listener understands even our terminology. We need to break things down, explain them, and try to find common ground with them and build a bridge to them. Paul wrote in 1 Corinthians 9:22, I try to find common ground with everyone so I can bring them to Christ. I do all of this to spread the good news. Point number four, we need to bring them the message of the gospel. Now, when you bring the gospel message, know this, it's powerful. That's why Paul said, I'm not ashamed of the gospel. It is the power of God unto salvation to everyone who believes. And the word that he used for power is a word that means explosive, okay? Not everyone's going to respond favorably to this message. In 2 Corinthians 2, Paul says, wherever we go, the Lord uses us to tell others about him. And it's like good news, like a sweet perfume. Our lives are like a fragrance. But the fragrance is perceived differently from those who are being saved to those who are perishing. So to some, it's a fragrance. To another, others, not so much. You know, some people wear too much cologne or perfume. Am I right? How do you know who they are? They're usually sitting by themselves because they come to church, all the seats around them are empty. If they give you a hug, you smell like whatever scent they were wearing 2 hours later. You smell like Chanel number 5, and sadly, it was a guy. Okay, so, but it's like garlic. You know, garlic is great when you're cooking, but it's not so great on your breath afterwards, is it? So when we live as Christians, for some it's a sweet fragrance, they love it. For others, they actually find what we say and do offensive. And so that's what Paul is saying, bringing me to point number 5. Before I can effectively tell them, I must first live it. There's nothing worse than a hypocritical Christian. The world is looking for authenticity. They're looking for you to be real. We must be before we can effectively speak. We need to practice what we preach, and we are to be salt. Let's go back to that statement of Jesus again. Verse 13, you're the salt of the earth, but if the salt loses its saltiness, how can it be made salty again? It's no longer good for anything except to be thrown out and trampled underfoot. Now, it's hard for us to understand what this means, but back in that day, they didn't have refrigeration like we do today. They would rub salt into the meat to preserve it. And in the same way, we as Christians preserve. In other words, we stop the spread of evil by our mere presence. Why? Because we speak out against what is wrong. We speak up for what is true. You might say that we're sort of a preserving influence in the world today. And salt not only stops evil from spreading, but it stimulates thirst, doesn't it? When something's salty, you want water. You go to the movie and you order popcorn. And by the way, why are there no longer milk duds in movie theaters? Have you noticed this? Every theater I've been to, no milk duds. What's with the milk duds being gone? I've had to smuggle in my own. You ever smuggle stuff into the theater? Big bottle of water in your back pocket, milk duds, 3-course meal in a little wagon, you know? It's because they charge so much for everything, right? You order a bag of popcorn. They have the tiny little micro bag, and then the next bag is huge, and then there's one that's the size of a trash can, but you get free refills. I don't want free refills. But then you're eating your popcorn that's maybe a little too salty, and you go back and ask, can I get some water? We can't put it in cups. We're not allowed, but there's that drinking fountain over there. Come on, give me a break. But we'll sell you water, 30 gallons for $100. That's... But when you're a salty Christian, in the best use of that word, you will stimulate in others a thirst for God. One of the greatest compliments people can pay to a Christian is when they ask, why are you the way that you are? But here's the problem. It's when we're not salty enough. Jesus says in Matthew 5:13, if the salt loses its saltiness, what good is it? It's not good for anything. Not good for anything. Those are pretty heavy-duty words. You know, people go and they order coffee. I would like a lavender latte, decaf, soy milk with extra syrup. Why don't you just go to 31 flavors, okay? You're not even ordering coffee anymore. What is that? You know, decaf. And there's decaf disciples, uncarbonated Christians, unsalty believers. And then you have no impact at all.

0: for today, so do stay with us. But right now, maybe you kind of feel like you're on the outside looking in. You like to listen and be inspired, but you've never actually taken that step of coming to the Lord and having your sins forgiven. Well, here's Pastor Greg with a special message just for you.
1: I would say that God is just a prayer away. You know, it doesn't take years to become a Christian. It doesn't take months. Frankly, it doesn't even take hours. It can happen so quickly. It just starts with you saying to God, I know I'm a sinner. I know that you love me. I know that you sent Jesus to die on the cross for my sin and pay for those sins and then to rise again from the dead. And I want him to come into my life. So here's my question to you. Have you done that yet? Because Jesus, who did die on that cross and rose again from the dead 3 days later, is alive and standing at the door of your life right now. And he's knocking and he's saying, if you'll hear my voice and open the door, I will come in. Would you like your sin forgiven? Would you like to know that when you die, you will go to heaven? Do you want Christ to come into your life right now? If so, why don't you just stop whatever it is you're doing and pray this prayer with me? You could pray it out loud. You can pray it in the quietness of your own heart. But pray this prayer to God. Say, Lord Jesus, I know that I am a sinner, but I know that you are the Savior who died on the cross for my sin and rose again from the dead. I'm sorry for my sin, and I turn from it now, and I choose to follow you from this moment forward. I ask all of this in Jesus' name. Amen. Listen, if you just prayed that prayer, the Bible promises that God has heard your prayer and has answered that prayer. The Bible says that if we will confess our sin, he's faithful and just to forgive us our sin and cleanse us from all unrighteousness. So, God bless you. You've made the right decision, the decision to follow Jesus Christ.
0: 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Next time on A New Beginning, more on the importance of being salt and light for the kingdom. But before we go, Pastor Greg closes today's study this way.
1: Years ago, we were traveling to Europe. We were speaking at some pastors' conferences, and I bought something called a backpack stroller because Jonathan was a little guy, and I had to put him in a stroller, and then I had a backpack to carry him around, and I didn't want to take all of that hardware overseas. So I said, well, this is a great idea. It's one device that does both, a backpack stroller. And I didn't test it out till I got there. And I opened this thing up and it was the worst design object of all time because you had to hold it up the whole time. There were no back wheels. So you're in the little stroller, but there's no back wheels, so you can't lay it down. So you just had to hold it. And I thought, this is impractical. And then when I put it on in the backpack form, the wheels dug into my back. So I discarded it. It was worthless, and we still, to this day, use that expression. We'll look at something that doesn't seem to be working, and we'll say, it's a backpack stroller, right? A backpack stroller, an unsalty Christian. And so we want to be the salt of the earth.
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0: Stories shape how a nation sees itself, and the census is one of the ways Australia captures that story. This August, one of the questions you'll be asked is, what religion do you identify with? It's worth taking a moment to think about what that really means. Take Christianity, for example. For some Australians, Christianity is their spiritual belief. For others, it's the values they were raised with and still live by. And for others, it's their connection to Christian schools, charities, organisations, and community services that are part of everyday life. So, when the census comes around, think about your full story. And if Christianity is part of it, take a moment to record it.
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1: Kids-free carriage, yes or no?
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0: Yes.
1: Can you imagine your boss cleaning the bathroom? In a world where successful leaders are seen to be untouchable, Jesus' example of leadership is striking. He reaches out, touches his disciples' dirty feet, and washes them. And back in those days, the common footwear were sandals, and the common way of travel was walking. Washing feet was seen as a lowly task which a servant of a household would usually perform, not leaders. And yet Jesus bends down, takes each foot in his hands, and washes off all the dirt and grime. Jesus' example of leadership is one of gentleness and humility. The world may look at him in shame, and yet he shows us an alternative way to treat one another as God's loving creation made in God's image. So the next time you're in a position of power or influence, remember Jesus and trust that his way is the most honourable. This is Sharon Cooper with God in 60 Seconds. To open more space for reflection and conversation about God, go to thirdspace.org.au.

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1: I bought a commercial dishwasher for my house because I was sick of waiting for the cycle. This thing had 1 minute cycles, and at the start, I was so stoked. Until the electricity bill tripled and it was super loud and really annoying because we constantly had these massive trays all over the kitchen. What I thought would save me time ended up costing me money and sanity. And as with that example, what I've found with my mental well-being is that quickly isn't always the best. If I start a new medication, it might take weeks to work. If I try to get off a different medication, it could take months to get out of my system. As a pastor with bipolar, I need to remind myself every day that mental well-being is the long game. If you get a little bit better every single day, eventually you'll be a lot better than you are today.
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1: I had this jacket that I really liked and I took it off the line once and I was like, this doesn't look right. 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

This is Hope with God. I'm Andrew Palau. Do you need a friend? In this world with connections that are so fleeting, it's easy to get disconnected. The book of Proverbs says this: a friend loves at all times, and a brother is born for times of adversity. What if you could find a friendship that would truly last? The Bible teaches us about a friendship with God through Jesus Christ. Jesus once said this in the book of John: I have called you friends, for everything that I learned from my Father, I have made known to you. If you're looking for a friendship that will last, take a moment to pray and ask Jesus to be your friend. Pray this: Jesus, I want to know you. Thank you for forgiving me, for paying the penalty on the cross that I should have paid. What a friend you are. Amen. Start that journey today. It started with that prayer, but there's more to go. Always remember, there is hope with God.

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In the book of Genesis, we're pictured as ambassadors of God, called to steward and look after the earth. But how are we to do it? I'm Tanya Harris of God Conversations. I recently visited a church who are playing their part. Every month they host what's called a repair cafe for their community. The idea came out of the Netherlands. The community comes together with their broken belongings and a cup of tea, and everyone works to repair them. One may ask, what's the point if we can just buy a new one? Tragically, our tendency towards overconsumption is destroying our planet, and this is one way to push back. It also helps us to see our possessions in a new light. In its own way, the Repair Cafe reinforces our God-given mandate to care for the world and not to exploit it. 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
1: 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The Lord is my fortress, protecting me from danger, so why should I tremble?
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1: I had this jacket that I really liked and I took it off the line once and I was like, this doesn't look right. 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

Hudson Taylor, the famous missionary to China, told the story of a couple who were in charge of 10 missionary stations. They wrote to their home secretary, confessing their absolute lack of progress, and they urged the secretary to find intercessors for each station. After a while, in 7 of those stations, opposition melted, spiritual revival broke out, and the churches grew strongly. But in 3, there were no change. When they returned home on the next furlough, the secretary cleared up the mystery. He had succeeded in getting intercessors for only 7 of the 10 stations. Hudson Taylor concluded, "The greatest thing anyone can do for God and man is to pray. All the great men and women of God in history have practiced prayer and fasting to enhance ministry effectiveness." Who can you pray for today? Have you prayed for your pastor? Have you prayed for the leaders in our nation? Have you prayed for your family? Never underestimate the power of prayer. Ephesians 6:18 says, "Keep on praying in the Spirit on all occasions with all kinds of prayers and requests." Why don't you take some time to pray right now? I'm Matt Prater. For more, go to historymakersradio.com.

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This month, Google searches for Birkenstock sandals went up by 300%. Birkenstocks are all the rage. Wait, but how? When I wore Birkenstocks 20 years ago, they were super daggy. I scared away people, especially if I wore them with socks and cargo shorts. But they're all the rage because Margot Robbie wears them in the movie Barbie. What makes something fashionable isn't the thing itself, but who wears them. Sadly, that means that no matter what I wear, I'll be out of fashion. The problem isn't what I wear, the problem is me. Society will never see me as fashionable, but the Bible says that we are treasured by Jesus. He sees us as fashionable. Jesus wants to be seen with us. But more than this, Jesus fashions us to make us fashionable. So go out and rock the cargo shorts, socks, and sandals. Not even Margot Robbie can make that look cool, but you'll always look fabulous in the eyes of Jesus. G'day, I'm Sam Chan with God in 60 Seconds. For more space to think and talk about God, go to thirdspace.org.au. No more.

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1: I had this jacket that I really liked and I took it off the line once and I was like, this doesn't look right. 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

0: Here on Sunburnt Souls, we explore life, faith, and our mental well-being. Here to share more is Dave Quack.
1: I have a really stupid name. It's David Trevor Quack. David's okay, but what about Trevor? Why would you call someone Trevor? Maybe Mum was still on the laughing gas after giving birth and thought it'd be funny. And then Quack. A name so ridiculous, it just makes no sense, but I didn't choose it. There are some things in life we're stuck with, even though we didn't choose it. I didn't choose to be mentally ill, but I can choose to grow in life as best I can. I didn't choose this funny-looking body, but I can choose to look after it. I didn't choose my addictive personality, but I can choose what I am addicted to. If you've got some horrible things in your life that you didn't choose, it sucks and it's heavy and I'm sorry, but don't let that define you. Get Jesus, get community, and you can get through this.
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0: This is Hope with God. I am Wendy Palau. 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We try so hard to be perfect, but the truth is that can be exhausting. What if letting go of the need to be perfect can actually bring us peace? There's a simple message in the Bible that says, "Come to me, all you who are weary and burdened, and I will give you rest." It's an invitation to stop striving and to find rest in the one who's already perfect. Trusting in God's power instead of our own can free us to live with peace and confidence. 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It's time to bring your whole self to Jesus and let him carry you. Always remember, there is hope with God.
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2: In this bulletin, football finals fever in Melbourne and heartache for the Dolphins in the NRL. With more, I'm Tracy Weir. An independent MP is calling on the federal government to make reporting AI incidents mandatory. An open AI agent has managed to bypass security on four government websites, including Medicare. A task force is now investigating how to detect and report AI risks and hold responsible companies accountable. Sydney-based MP Zali Steggall has told Channel 9 the current system needs a shake-up.
3: We need mandatory standards that are reportable, and we need an independent oversight over AI companies and that have audit powers to make sure we know.
2: Authorities say personal details were not accessed. A Sydney man has been jailed for performing a Nazi salute and publishing offensive online posts under new mandatory minimum sentencing laws. He was arrested in December after the Australian Federal Police launched an investigation into a post in which he called for Prime Minister Anthony Albanese to be kidnapped. After searching his home on Sydney's northern beaches, authorities found Nazi paraphernalia and seized his electronic devices. Among the content found were violent messages aimed at Mr. Albanese and Tony Burke, and a recording of him performing a Nazi salute. He has been sentenced to 3 years imprisonment. The sentence includes a mandatory minimum of 12 months for performing the gesture. Around 100,000 fans are set to swarm the MCG ahead of the 2026 AFL Grand Final. The Fremantle Dockers take on the Brisbane Lions with history on the line for both sides. A Dockers win would be their first ever AFL Premiership, while the Lions are on the cusp of a third straight flag. Fremantle captain Alex Pearce not letting the occasion affect the team's preparation.
4: Definitely something being conscious of, but I think as it's gotten closer to the game, we've been really mindful of controlling what we can control.
2: Lions captain Harris Andrews says while the Lions go in as favourites, they will have their work cut out.
5: It's going to be a great challenge for us, obviously coming up against Freo. We've got such a great team defence and also a great offence. So we're really excited about the opportunity and understand the work that's at hand to, you know, hopefully win.
2: Public transport is the best way to travel to the game. Federal interest repayments are set to overtake Medicare spending by 2028-29, with annual debt costs reaching $41.9 billion. The jump comes from $165 billion in cheap COVID-era loans expiring and being replaced by new loans at much higher interest rates. As a result, Treasurer Jim Chalmers faces an extra $6 billion in borrowing costs, pushing the budget deeper into long-term deficit. Nearly 100 students have been baptised after athletic competitions at a Colorado school. Valor Christian High School holds student-focused worship and testimony events twice each academic year. The gatherings were inspired by footballers at Ohio State University who hosted a revival meeting on their campus where student athletes shared their testimonies. Participants who gave their lives to Christ were offered the chance to be baptised on the spot. And Christians across Northern Ireland are being urged to voice their opposition to proposed anti-conversion laws that would criminalise parents who disagree with their child's gender identity. Any conversations and pastoral care that opposed gender affirmation would also be a crime. Christian Concern says even responsible parents discouraging sexual activity or internet access could be charged. To sport, and the Sydney Roosters are through to the NRL Grand Final. A Mark Noah Kunitawase masterclass and the return of Sam Walker inspired a 36-20 demolition of the Dolphins. It's the first time in 7 years the Roosters have made the Grand Final. That's the latest Vision National News. I'm Tracy Weir.
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Patrick was visiting the largest slum in Africa, surrounded by devastating poverty, while listening to the beautiful singing of a church choir. In his words, it was like hearing heaven and seeing hell. Then God spoke. I'm Tanya Harris of God Conversations. Patrick says the voice was loud and clear. I remember these people. I want you to remember them. The moment Holy Spirit finished speaking, the singers switched from Swahili to English. Unbeknownst to Patrick, they'd been singing the words, "Remember me, God, remember me," over and over. That experience led Patrick to start a charity that continues to this day. Patrick's God conversation shows how God speaks to invite us into mission. God calls us to be the answer to someone else's prayer. We too are called to remember them. 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
1: Hey, Lake Mac, it's almost here. The Lake Macquarie Mayor's Prayer Evening is just around the corner. 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

0: we can make life better for people with dementia, and the diagnosis of dementia does not mean the end.
1: This is Messages of Hope, and I'm Celia Filkey. More and more people are being diagnosed with dementia. There are positive signs for better ways to deal with the disease medically, but they are still just a hope for the future. What about now? How do you face dementia with hope when a cure may not be ready in time for you or your loved ones? Today I'll be talking with Gay, who is a care manager in an aged care home. She has some surprising insights to debug some of the misconceptions about dementia and can offer hope and encouragement despite the negative aspects of the disease.
2: You

0: Today on Messages of Hope, we're talking about dementia. Gay is a care manager with over 20 years' experience. Gay, what attracted you to aged care, and in particular, dementia?
1: So I recognised fairly early on in my career in aged care that people with dementia were far more intelligent and interactive than what people gave them credit for. And it's just remained a real passion to see that we can make life better for people with dementia, and that a diagnosis of dementia does not mean the end.
0: I hear a lot of people talk about dementia in terms of just memory loss. Is that accurate?
1: It's far more than just memory loss. It can change mood, it can change emotion, it changes perception. It all comes down to what part of the brain is being affected, right down to, you know, millimetres of the part of the brain that's being affected. And so that's why no two dementias are ever the same.
0: Are there other misconceptions about dementia?
1: Probably one of the biggest ones is that they assume that people with dementia are stupid. They assume they can't think for themselves. And it's not true. You know, people with dementia certainly have areas of the brain that are being affected by the dementia, and they can't function in the way that we normally would, but other areas of their brain are working perfectly well. Sure, they may have a problem with, say, finances, because that's an area that is often one of the early areas that people struggle with, but yet they're perfectly capable of deciding where they want to live, what they want to do, whether they want to wear certain clothing, those day-to-day decisions that affect your life and your well-being.
0: So when people take those choices and decisions away, out of love and care for their family member, how does that affect the person with dementia?
1: It's very disempowering, you know, and people become very depressed and hopeless and helpless. We all need to have some control over what our lives are doing. And people with dementia are no different. They're the same, you know, and we need to respect their choices and decisions.
0: What if the family's worried about them making poor decisions?
1: If they're not making one that is

perhaps as sound as what it should be. Then there are ways of just discussing it with people, providing them with alternatives that are simple and that they can get their head around. Sometimes you just got to spend a little bit more time. They struggle with getting information delivered too quickly, so you need to slow it down. But very often they can make really wise decisions if they're given the information in a manner that makes it easy for them to take it in.

Coming up on Messages of Hope, Gay and I will be talking about ways to adjust to the personality changes and communication difficulties that dementia brings.

0: Dementia makes it difficult for people to find the right words and keep their thoughts together. It's easy to get muddled and confused. So how do family members deal with it when their loved ones can't find the right words anymore?
1: Language is one of the areas that often is affected, and that's really frustrating because they know they're struggling to find the right word very often too. And so they often communicate more on an emotional level and using non-verbals. And my advice for loved ones would be to keep communicating through your feelings and emotions and through touch. Gentle touch on the shoulder, gentle touch on the hand communicates a lot of feeling quite often. And a lot of people need that reassurance to know that they're being reached.
0: I've heard that some people with dementia can actually be quite aggressive. Maybe they don't want to be touched. What's going on there?
1: Often aggression comes about through frustration. And very often that's what's behind the person with dementia. They are so frustrated for whatever reason, whatever's happening. It could be their communication skills. It could be because someone's being mean to them. Who knows? But their frustration builds and builds. And unless you can find an outlet for frustration, it can overflow into aggression. So for someone who's aggressive like that, the first thing is to recognise personal space, letting people be heard, giving them an opportunity to voice their concerns or the issue they want to discuss, giving them enough time to get it out, creating an environment where people are comfortable to have fun, to be silly. All those things can help to reduce the level of frustration that people are feeling. Of course, that's not for everybody. For some people, unfortunately, the area of the brain that's damaged is causing that aggression in the first place. But even in those people, if you can reduce frustration, you're at least not adding to it. We can't take away the brain damage, unfortunately. We don't have that capacity yet. But we can reduce the factors around it that are compounding the issues that are being faced by the person with dementia.
0: The changes dementia brings to a person are obviously going to change the relationship you have with them. What are the unique challenges for adult children with parents with dementia?
1: You often hear about, you know, the child becomes the parent. And you are often forced to take on, as the child, you're forced to take on decision-making that you never actually envisaged that you would. You may also be forced to take on personal cares for your parent that you never envisaged that you would do. You would never have imagined having to assist a parent to go to the toilet, you know, to have a shower, those things. A lot of family members really struggle with that because that's not the right relationship. Trying to remember that that person is still your mum or dad underneath. And, you know, there's still value. There's value in every relationship. They're before if you look for them. You can often build a whole new relationship around that person too. Yes, they're not the parent that they were before, but there's still value. There's value in every relationship.

is Messages of Hope. Are you facing dementia or caring for someone with this disease? It can be difficult to see beyond the challenges and loss. Coming up, Gay will give her insights into coping with what's often called the long goodbye.

0: dealing with dementia often talk about the long goodbye, particularly if they're a spouse. Gay, can you explain what the long goodbye means?
1: As the disease takes over, they're constantly saying goodbye to some part of their loved one that they valued before. So it is a long goodbye, and it is very, very difficult. Really, the only way to deal with those is to try and keep that communication and try and keep some honesty happening in the relationship still. So one of my catch cries is don't lie. Don't lie to people with dementia. You know, when someone says to you, well, you know, I want to go home, or when am I going home? Or it's easy to say, you know, at 5 o'clock, because you're hoping by 5 o'clock they won't remember. It's not the way to do it, because that's undermining relationship again. And that building strong relationships is so important. They need to know they can trust in what you're going to say to them, even if sometimes they don't like the answer.
0: But how do you handle it when they don't like the answer?
1: If I have a resident here who has dementia who asks me a question, I don't know the answer, I'll say I don't know. It's okay to not know. You know, if they ask me a question about a loved one who's passed on, for example, you know, is my wife coming today? Instead of saying yes or no, I will usually bring up a conversation about the wife. You know, how many years were you married for? You know, what colour hair did she have? What did she like to do? And very often in the process of the conversation, the resident themselves will say to me, oh, she passed away in 1998. I'll have residents who'll come and say to me here, I want to go home, and I'll say, yes, I know you want to go home. That's fine to want to go home, but at the moment you need to stay here. You know, now they may get cranky at me because I said that, but they know that it's the truth, and I've had residents say to me, I've come to you because I know you'll tell me. Don't lie to your loved one with dementia. Tell them the truth. Sometimes it hurts, but sometimes truth hurts for us too. Certainly you haven't got to be brutally honest. You haven't got to throw it in people's face, but you do need to have that honesty and that authentic relationship there.
0: One of the hardest times for people visiting their loved ones is having to leave them at the end of the visit. Do you have any advice for those who really struggle with that moment?
1: It is hard. The more you visit, the more used to it you'll get. And I don't believe in not visiting. I think people with dementia really need to know that their loved ones are there and are still connected and are still interested. And yes, saying goodbye is hard. With farewells, keep it short and sweet. It's time to go now, Mum. I'll see you on Wednesday at 3 o'clock, and go. And trust that wherever your mother is, that the people there will then support her to get over it. Chances are she will actually get over it quicker than what the relative who's just left has. The relative who's just left is going to dwell on the fact that Mum was upset, Mum's gone off and had a cup of tea and is quite happy again. So, yeah, short and sweet, but honest.
0: Today we've been talking with Gay, an aged care manager, about dementia. Just to wrap things up, Gay, what inspires you to keep making a difference in this area of care?
1: Seeing the results of giving back autonomy to people who have had it taken away. You know, seeing residents laughing, happy, having fun, having happy hour down in their room, seeing that they are able to still do so much. When I first came into this business, you know, people with dementia were tied in chairs, sedated, and basically shells of themselves, you know. So now we're seeing people who are really involved and connected and staying connected right to the end, staying mobile, because we put in things like falls preventions and try and use strategies around keeping them going. We use a lot of physio to keep people's muscles strong so they can keep walking, so they can keep doing things for themselves. That gives people a really high quality of life to be able to keep doing things for yourself. Yes, quality of life might not be what we would expect or what they would have expected to have, but quality of life is still present. And it's really nice when you get that feeling of happiness and that family, and that the residents themselves are really comfortable in their own skin. That's what keeps me coming back, the residents at the end of the day.

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2: In this bulletin, 1 month on from the Nepal flood tragedy and flu cases on the rise. With more, I'm Tracy Weir. Search and rescue efforts are continuing in Nepal 1 month after a glacier collapse devastated its Tibetan border. Torrential floodwaters tore through critical roads and bridges, leaving entire communities cut off from aid. UNICEF's Nevin Nezevich says rebuilding the country will be an immense challenge.
3: Recovery, though, has been difficult because of access issues in a lot of these places. I was just out in the field a couple days ago, and it took about 5 hours to get to one of the schools that we've been supporting. Normally it would take about 15 minutes to get to that school.
2: Over 1,000 people have been confirmed to have died, with thousands more still unaccounted for, including 34 Australians. Back home, and despite the warmer weather, flu cases are continuing to climb. More than 31,000 cases have been recorded nationally in the 2 weeks to the 6th of September. That's up 27% from the previous fortnight. A big boost in police numbers at the MCG today in a bid to curb bad behaviour seen during the preliminary final when dozens of bottles and cans were thrown at umpires. Acting Superintendent Matthew Buey says the force isn't taking any chances.
4: We've spent months planning our policing response with the AFL and the MCC, and again, we'll have a strong, visible policing presence.
2: Anyone caught doing the wrong thing will face consequences. The Queensland Tourism Industry Council says regional and rural communities will suffer without migrant workers in the industry. The federal government is planning on capping working holiday maker visas and will require some workers to be placed in a ballot instead of being issued a visa. Chief Executive Natasia Wheeler says the decision is concerning for businesses across the state.
5: In 6 months' time, we actually won't be able to open if we lose the working holiday market. So, you know, there's a particular business up there, 60% of their workforce is international backpackers. That regional workforce coming in, we don't have people here to fill the jobs and with the skills that want to do those jobs.
2: A no further stay condition is added to visitor visas to stop tourists from extending their trips easily. As preparations are made to disband the Kurdish army in Syria, questions are being asked about what that means for Christian Kurds, especially converts from Islam. President El-Sharaa has pledged constitutional protections, but many Kurds are sceptical as the economy takes greater priority than religious freedom. Samuel from Redemptive Ministries has told Mission Network News Christian Kurds face an uncertain future.
6: They want Christians to stay, but how they're going to deal with the church of believers from a Muslim background, I think they're putting that one on the back burner right now. The prayer is that they would still be able to meet together, they'd still be able to worship, they would still be able to marry and baptize, and that God would protect that religious freedom that they currently have.
2: Samuel urges Christians to pray that the Syrian church will stay strong. To sport, and the Roosters are the first team into the NRL Grand Final. Andrew Lucas has details.
7: The Roosters have outclassed the Dolphins 36-20 in their preliminary final at Suncorp Stadium to qualify for their first Grand Final since 2019. The visitors surged out to a 16-0 lead before Jermaine Asako crossed for a controversial try before halftime. But the tricolours exploded with four tries in 21 minutes in front of over 52,000 fans. Mark Nwankanidawase finished with a double. They'll meet Penrith or Newcastle in the decider.
2: Andrew Lucas with that report. In the AFLW, the Kangaroos rebounded from last week's loss to the Hawks, beating the Demons by 31 points. It's the latest Vision National News. I'm Tracy Weir.
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3: 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And some of these children have been living in these situations for up to 2 years.
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1: So, what's hiding in the shadows of your life? The things you don't talk about. The guilt you bury, the bitterness you justify, the secret habits that quietly own you. Maybe no one else sees them, but you do. And they're stealing your peace. Hi, I'm Bernie Diamond, and welcome again to Fresh. Have you ever walked into a dark room after being out in the sunlight? For a few moments, you can't see a thing. Your eyes strain, your body hesitates, and the familiar feels foreign. But as soon as the light switch flicks on, everything changes. What was hidden is visible once more. That's how it works in our souls too. We get so used to living with little pockets of darkness, resentment we don't deal with, shame we won't confess, emotions we keep locked away, that after a while, the shadows feel normal. The Apostle Paul wrote to the Christians in Ephesus who were surrounded by temptation and compromise, calling them and us out of the shadows and into the light. Ephesians chapter 5, verse 14. Yes, everything is made clear by the light. This is why we say, "Wake up, you who are sleeping. Rise from death, and Christ will shine on you." The message is simple but urgent. Stop living half asleep. Stop pretending that darkness is harmless. Jesus didn't die to make you comfortable in the shadows. He rose to bring you fully into his light. And yes, that light exposes things we'd rather hide, but it also heals what we could never fix on our own. So what's your dark room, the thing you've avoided opening up to God? Flip the switch. Let his light in, because freedom doesn't come by hiding. It comes by stepping into the light. That's God's word, fresh for you today.
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3: In this bulletin, further calls for Australia to strengthen AI protections and aid agencies remain on the ground in Nepal. With more, I'm Tracy Weir. 34 Australians are still missing in Nepal 1 month after a torrent of mud and water devastated its Tibetan border. Key infrastructure needs to be rebuilt at an estimated cost of over $4 billion. There is still a high risk of disease in affected areas due to contaminated water and damaged sanitation systems. Aid organisations like UNICEF remain on the ground while specialist Australian teams are assisting with search and rescue efforts. An independent council is pushing for Australia to strengthen its AI capabilities in order to protect the country from cyber and economic threats. The nudge comes after AI bots bypassed security measures on four government systems. Australian Council of AI Chief Executive Anna Maria Arabia says Australia needs to control its own destiny.
4: Otherwise, we're just inheriting rules that have been made by others. If we can shape our own future, we would be imposing security standards. We would have better incident reporting and monitoring. We would have a seat at the international governance table where we could work with other countries to improve AI safety.
3: A task force is now investigating how to detect and report AI risks and hold responsible companies accountable. Federal interest repayments are set to overtake Medicare spending by 2028-29, hitting $41.9 billion annually. The cost spike comes as $165 billion in cheap pandemic-era loans mature and roll onto much higher interest rates. The surging debt bill adds billions in borrowing costs, putting immense pressure on the federal and state budgets to rein in spending. Adelaide's new street circuit is set to host MotoGP from November 12 to 14 next year, but the dates could create a clash with the annual Christmas pageant, which is usually held on the second Saturday in November. The race will be the first major international event at the $96 million circuit, with riders expected to reach speeds of more than 340 kilometres an hour. The church is far from dormant in North Korea despite being closed off from the rest of the world. That's according to ministries like Voice of the Martyrs, who testify to widespread under-the-radar activity. The persecution watchdog's Floyd Brobel says North Korean Christians are individuals trying very cautiously to live out their faith.
5: They have a prayer life. The Ten Commandments, for example, have been passed down from generation to generation. They know the story of Jesus. North Koreans are very suspicious of each other. There's a saying where two or three are gathered, one of them is a spy. The Bible tells us to be wise as serpents, innocent as doves. Pray that Christians in North Korea find those that would be open to the gospel.
3: It's estimated up to 100,000 Christians live in North Korea. Turning to sport, and in the AFL, while the Lions are chasing a three-peat, the Dockers are yet to nail a flag, missing out to the Hawks in 2013. Lions coach Chris Fagan says, based on this year's results, the sides are evenly matched.
6: Freo's year's been sensational. To be 19-4 at the end of the home and away is an incredible effort. We started the year slowly, but we were 6 wins and 6 losses. I think we've been 12-2 since then, so our form line's been pretty strong. So I think the team's really evenly matched, and it'll just be who turns up on the day and plays the best footy that'll win the game, I'm sure.
3: In the AFLW, the Kangaroos have put last week's loss in Cairns behind them, defeating Melbourne last night by 31 points. And the Roosters have booked a spot in the NRL Grand Final, scoring a win over the Dolphins in Brisbane. The Sydney side delivering an attacking masterclass to claim victory 36-20. They'll meet either Penrith or Newcastle in the decider. That's the latest Vision National News. I'm Tracy Weir.
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7: It's a partly cloudy day ahead with a slight chance of a shower during this afternoon and evening. There's also a chance of a thunderstorm during this afternoon and also or tonight. Daytime maximum temperatures 28 to 33 and it's going to be a warm one. And tomorrow, the forecast for the big game, cloudy with a very high chance of showers, most likely in the afternoon and evening, with the chance of a thunderstorm in the afternoon and evening as well. And temperatures tomorrow will be between 17 and 23. You're with David McGovern on the Saturday Brunch. It's great to be with you, and I hope you are ready for a wonderful weekend. Welcome to the holidays.
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8: And before we continue with a little bit of Josh Wilson to kick us off this morning on the Saturday Brunch with David McGovern, I would like to begin with a word of prayer. Heavenly Father, we thank you for the gift of this bright new morning and the joy of coming together on Rhema 99.7 for the Saturday Brunch. As we kick off the weekend across Newcastle and the Hunter, we lift this show to you, praying that our music, our conversation, and our community brings light and encouragement to every listener today. Lord, as the September school holidays begin across New South Wales, we pray for a well-deserved season of rest. We bring before you our dedicated teachers, school staff, students, and parents after a long and demanding Term 3. Grant them now the space to unwind, reset, and refresh their minds and bodies. For all those packing up the car, boarding flights, or heading off on a trip away, we ask for your protection over their journeys. Lord, grant them safe travels on the roads, smooth passage, and a truly rejuvenating time filled with quality moments alongside family and friends. We also lift up our city's heart and spirit as our Newcastle Knights prepare for tomorrow's major grand final qualifier against the Panthers. We pray for safety, strength, and sportsmanship for all the players on the field, and may this bring our local community together in great joy and unity. Bless our time together this morning, Lord. Guide our words, bless our listeners wherever they are tuning in from, and let your peace reign in our homes and hearts today. We make this prayer in Jesus' name. Amen. And now, here's Josh Wilson. How loved you are.

0: Forrest Frank there. Jesus is coming back soon. And you're on Rima 99.7 with the Saturday Brunch. David McGovern is my name. Great to be with you this morning. And it is an exciting time. It's holiday time. That's the first thing. And we'll be talking a little bit more about the holidays and what you're looking forward to during these holidays. I'll be inviting you to message in with your response to the question, what are you most looking forward to about these September holidays? So that's coming up. But for now, let me just focus on the thing that everyone is talking about, the thing that is bringing our community in the Hunter and the Newcastle and all around this region together. And that, of course, is the game, the big game, the big dance, or the to qualify for the big dance, the Knights tackling the Panthers. Now, I don't consider myself in any way prophetic, but earlier this week, I had the chance to speak to one of my colleagues in my other work life, and her name is Beck, and this is a conversation that we're going to focus on the Knights, but of course, there's also three other teams in the running as well, and well, now there were four teams, now there's three teams. And I had a chat with Beck during the week, and this is how it went down.
1: It's people and for the Sydney Roosters.
2: So, Beck, I'm in a bit of a quandary because I'm a Dragons supporter, so I haven't had a lot of hope all year, all season. You're a Roosters fan. Why should I go for the Roosters as my team during the finals?
1: The Sydney connection. We have that in common. But it'll be hard to convince any Novacastrian to go for anyone else but the Knights at the moment. The Roosters are entertaining to watch. We've got Marky Mark. I'm not going to attempt his last name.
2: Yes, I have trouble with that at home.
1: He's good. He's so good to watch. He's so entertaining. Unfortunately, he's going back to Union next season, but hopefully he will come back to the Roosters.
2: Do you think Sam Walker will be a good addition, a good inclusion?
1: I think he will. I hope his goal kicking has improved since he was injured, because he kind of lost it at the end there, but I think he will. I think it'll motivate him to being back and in the grand final. It's one game away. I think that will help, not just him, but the team as well.
2: How long have you been a fan of the Roosters, Beck?
1: Brad Fittler was my favourite player back in the day. So before that, I was a Manly fan, but then they had the Super League and they merged with North Sydney. So then I kind of lost interest. So I followed Brad to the Roosters, and then ever since then, I loved Anthony Minicello when he played. He was my favourite back then, and yeah, now I just I've stuck with the Roosters since then. And I hope it's another grand final appearance and another premiership.
2: Oh, you're a person of hope, aren't you?
1: Yeah,
2: well done.
1: I am. I am big time.
2: Feeling confident?
1: I'm worried because I know the Dragons are, not the Dragons, the...
2: Oh, I wish.
1: Yeah. I know the Dragons are. The Dolphins are a good team. So, and it's in Queensland. But I am hopeful if they don't make mistakes and just play the perfect game that they can do it.
2: Well, you got all the cliches there, all the sporting cliches Beck. Play the perfect game.
1: Hang on to something.
2: Well, thanks for talking to us. I wish you all the best in the season ahead. And you've probably convinced me that maybe I'll be going for the Roosters when it comes to the Dolphins. I'm not sure about the Knights.
1: Yeah, no, that's okay.
2: What's your ideal grand final scenario?
1: Roosters Knights would be great.
2: Okay.
1: So good.
2: The two teams with blue, red and white.
1: Yeah, I don't mind the Knights for a second team.
2: Well, thanks for talking to us on the Saturday Brunch.
1: Thanks, David.
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That's Sarah Reeves and God of the Impossible. And before that song, I just wrapped up a conversation that I had earlier in the week. Admittedly, it was before last night's big game between the Roosters and the Dolphins. And I was chatting with Beck about why I should support, which team should I support? Obviously, you know, there's every opportunity living in Newcastle to support the Knights. And I'm going to be going for them tomorrow. Don't tell my best friend, my best mate Rich, who's a big Panthers fan. But I'll go for the Knights tomorrow. But Beck was and I were chatting and she's a passionate Rooster supporter, so I'm sure she's very happy this morning. And it was very prophetic that she got the wishes that she talked about. But on the topic of the games, one of the big things, I guess, as a Christian radio station, and that we offer a slightly different perspective. And so I just wanted to kind of maybe bring it into the space. While we're certainly getting behind the Knights tomorrow for the game and that they'll qualify for the grand final, Paul writes in Corinthians chapter 9, verse 25, that athletes strain and train for a crown or trophy that doesn't last, but believers run for a crown that lasts forever. So we can wholeheartedly enjoy, celebrate and cheer for our team, and certainly many people will be doing that tomorrow. But we also want to make sure that we don't make sport an ultimate idol. So please enjoy the excitement of the weekend to the fullest, but also

0: remember that our ultimate identity and peace rest in something much bigger than an 80-minute rugby league match. And what I'd love to hear from you now on is the topic of, on 0435 777 997, as you prepare for the game tomorrow, how are you preparing? What sort of family, what sort of game day traditions do you have in place that keep the focus on fun, fellowship and faith? So tomorrow, how it's a Sunday, how will you be maybe spending the day before you watch the match, before you travel to the game? What are some of the game day traditions that your family, your household, your relationship with your significant other, what are some of the ways that you will enjoy the game tomorrow and ensure that it's still a day of fun, fellowship and faith no matter what the result? Because remember, life goes on Monday. So how do we keep a healthy perspective on high stakes finals footy? That's the question. 0435 777 997. I would love to hear from you on 0435 777 997. Got some other responses to the question of what are you most looking forward to the September school holidays. But for the moment, the focus is on the big game. And how do you keep a faith perspective, or what are your game day traditions in your household? Love to hear from you on Rema 997. This is David McGowan and the Saturday Brunch.
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2: Hey, Lake Mac, it's almost here. 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

0: Hi, I'm Lucas. I was the intern at Raymond this week, and I went around asking the question, what are you most looking forward to of the spring school holidays? I got many exciting and different responses from the team, which we will hear now. First, I had Rochelle with me.
1: Ooh, I've got to say family time. We've booked some very special tickets to see a show about some lions. A lot of people might know of that one. And doing that with the in-laws. And I just think the sunshine. It's beautiful being outdoors, so I'm definitely planning to get into the garden and do some weeding, which is a productive thing to do on holidays.
0: Then I had Shane with me.
2: Well, I don't really get the September school holidays off, but what I most look forward to is the fact that when I'm driving to work, the traffic is so much lighter, and I'll be enjoying the daylight saving time, a bit more daylight at the end of the day after I've worked, and be able to spend time with the family.
0: After Shane, I went to Aaron to see what he had to say.
3: Well, my school holidays this year are going to be very different because hopefully I will get a bit of time with my kids before my new baby arrives. So bub number four is due right in the middle of our school holidays. So I think it's probably going to be a combination of obviously trying to find some ways to spend some time with the kids with fun things to do, but probably realistically also a bit of time in hospital and also just welcoming home a new bub as well. So yeah, I guess I'm looking forward most to the family growing and for them to get to meet their little brother.
0: I also had the ability to speak with Rick.
4: Well, it's Rick here, one of the CEO team here at REMA. And look, apart from less traffic in peak hour, I'm looking forward to that. My children aren't in school anymore, so there's no big lifestyle change at home. But what I am looking forward to are the Newcastle Knights playing in the preliminary final and perhaps the grand final. I mean, gosh, this is going to be epic. So that's what I'm looking forward to these coming school holidays.
0: Thank you to Rick, Shane, Aaron and Rochelle for their responses. I would like to extend my gratitude to the REMA team for giving me this amazing opportunity this week and to David for enabling me to air this small segment.
5: Thank you so much, Lucas. That was Lucas, and Lucas was from Trinity Catholic College at Adamstown, and he was part of our work experience program and was in for the week. And yeah, thank you, Lucas, for you for getting out and asking that question of the REMA team. What are you most looking forward to during the school holidays? A couple of people mentioned the traffic there. Rick and Shane both mentioned the traffic, and someone on my social media posts about where the question was asked, what are you most looking forward to during the September school holidays. Camilla also shared that particular comment that she's looking forward to less traffic on the road as I drive to work. Someone else who said was Cherise. Cherise said that she's looking forward to a much slower pace during term. Mornings are a roller coaster of emotions, getting kids ready and organised for school while getting myself ready for work as a teacher. So two people there from the socials that are also have shared their thoughts on what are they most looking forward to during the September school holidays. If you'd like to message me and tell me what you're looking forward to during these school holidays, particularly something specific, though, I would love to hear from you on 0435 777 997. There is a family pass to a screening at the Tower Cinemas down there on King Street, thanks to Peter and the team at Tower Cinemas. So that's up for grabs throughout the show this morning. If you would like to be part of that, in the running for that, please send me a text message, 0435 777 997, and I would love to hear from you. How or what are you most looking forward to about the September school holidays? Let's hear it. You're on REMA 99.7 with David McGovern. It's right on 9:30 as we continue the great music that is Speaking Life.
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That's the afters and a new day, new life. Someone who is celebrating the new day of having their team in the grand final is my mate Paul, who I watched the game with last night. He's a very excited Roosters man because his team is through to the grand final. Of course, the Knights still to play tomorrow against the Panthers, but we're also asking the question as well as celebrating the impending game and hopefully the win for the Knights over the Panthers and a grand final appearance against the Roosters. We are also asking the question, as a Christian radio station, we're asking the question, how do you ensure that your celebrations, your watching the game, your time with family and friends is also still a time of fun and fellowship and faith? What are your game day traditions? How will you be spending the game tomorrow? Where will you be watching it? What will you be doing? What are some of the things that your household does to prepare for the big game? So I'd love to hear from you on 0435 777 997 and tell us how you keep a little bit of a faith perspective when all is said and done. It is just a game, but of course it's almost a religion to those who are supporting their teams, and good luck to the two teams that end up in the grand final and the supporters of those teams. But tell me your faith, your traditions, family traditions for watching and supporting and enjoying the big game. Someone who was messaged in on the text line is Norma. Norma at Windale has messaged in to say, good morning, David, on this beautiful spring day. As you were praying for the teachers earlier at the beginning of your show, there is a couple of teachers getting married today down at Berry on the North Coast, which is lovely. On the South Coast, I beg your pardon. Norma, thanks for reaching out. Their names are Abby and Lachlan. So we wish Abby and Lachlan all the best, and they have a beautiful day at their wedding down on Berry on the South Coast, a lovely part of the world, lovely part of Australia. And if you have something special happening today you would like me to perhaps share with the listeners, give me a text, send me a text on 0435 777 997. Here's Riley Clemens on Rema 99.7. It's 10 to 10. Good to be with you. And David McGovern is my name. 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

0: Sanctus Real Redeemer. That's a great song. It really gets your feet tapping, that one. Hey, a few people have messaged in with their response to the question of what are you most looking forward to about the September school holidays. If you'd like to be among them and be in the running to win a prize of a family pass to the cinemas at Tower Cinemas, thanks to Peter and the team, please let us know on 0435 777 997. And one of those people was Kimberly at Maitland said she was looking forward to seeing her children perform in Grease the Musical at Maitland over the weekend. So that's a fantastic opportunity to support her family and support the children. We wish all the cast all the best for the musical Grease, which is the word. And you're on Remo 99.7, and this is David McGovern, and it's good to be with you. Coming up to 10 o'clock, to take us up to the Wards, the news, a little bit of Jamie McDonald, and then after the break, some more of your game day traditions for keeping the faith perspective, keeping the fun and the fellowship in your support of the Knights tomorrow in that game, the big game against the Panthers. So that's all coming up after the news. And also later on in this show, I've got a great chat with Megan George from Catholic Care about the foster care campaign that REMA is supporting this month. Meanwhile, or here now, is Jamie, and she's desperate on REMA 99.7.
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4: In this bulletin, a lofty goal for the Deputy Premier of Western Australia and AFL Grand Final Day at the MCG. With more, I'm Tracy Weir. Western Australia's Deputy Premier isn't ruling out plans to bring the AFL Grand Final back to Western Australia. Major upgrades to the MCG are in the works to begin after 2030, centred around rebuilding the ageing Shane Warne stand. Rita Saffiotti says it could provide an opportunity to host the season decider at Optus Stadium while the renovation takes place.
5: There is some work that they're planning for the MCG that will impact their numbers, so I think all of those are opportunities.
4: Fremantle take on Brisbane today at the MCG. Meantime, the gates are open at the G ahead of the grand final. Jordan Tunbridge lining up in the rain.
6: It's a very different sight for the last Saturday in September. Umbrellas and raincoats everywhere, with the line for the members' reserve snaking back several hundred metres as fans waited for the gates to open. Many have been here since well before sunrise, armed with camping chairs and wet weather gear, determined to secure the best seat possible.
7: Got in about 6:30, but it's not a big line compared to other years. Obviously, there's no Melbourne team in the granny. The rain might have kept a few away, but who cares? It's grand final day.
6: Now they're racing through the turnstiles and into the stands as the long wait finally pays off. Around 100,000 fans are expected for Brisbane and Fremantle, with the wet conditions making for a rare rain-soaked grand final. Later on, the purple and maroon armies will arrive in force, the Dockers and Lions supporters marching from Federation Square to the MCG.
4: Jordan Tunbridge. Brisbane's ferry system is again being marred by industrial action. There are no services running today as workers continue their fight for better pay and conditions. The strike marks almost 2 months of rolling shutdowns. OpenAI boss Sam Altman has dodged questions over a security breach where one of his models hacked Australian government sites. The Prime Minister is using the incident to call for global regulation at the UN. While officials say no personal data was compromised, the breach has sparked fresh debate around the risks of the technology. Nearly 100 students have been baptised after athletic competitions at a Colorado school. Valor Christian High School holds student-focused worship and testimony events twice each academic year. The gatherings were inspired by footballers at Ohio State University, who hosted revival meetings on